0: 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On March 14, 2006, the Saints signed Drew Brees to a six-year, $60 million contract. It was a risky move for New Orleans, as Brees was only weeks removed from shoulder surgery. The other suitor for Brees, the Miami Dolphins, weren't comfortable with that risk. In the end, the risk turned into great rewards for New Orleans. Stay with 106.7 The Ticket for more on the Countdown to Canton.
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0: by Boat City. On October 7, 2012, in the midst of an otherwise forgettable season, Drew Brees provided the highlight of the year when he broke Johnny Unitas' NFL record for consecutive games with a touchdown pass, playing against his former team, the Chargers. Brees completed a 40-yard pass to Devery Henderson for his 48th straight game with a TD pass. Stay with 106.7 The Ticket for more on the Countdown to Canton.
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0: Electrical Services. On March 14, 2006, the Saints signed Drew Brees to a six-year, $60 million contract. It was a risky move for New Orleans, as Brees was only weeks removed from shoulder surgery. The other suitor for Brees, the Miami Dolphins, weren't comfortable with that risk. In the end, the risk turned into great rewards for New Orleans. Stay with 106.7 The Ticket for more on the Countdown to Canton.
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0: Boat City. In 2018, Drew Brees became the NFL's career passing leader in a Monday Night Football victory over Washington. Brees broke Peyton Manning's record on a 62-yard touchdown pass to Tre'Quan Smith. Brees would finish his career with 80,358 passing yards and 571 touchdown passes, both of which now rank second all-time behind Tom Brady. Stay with 106.7 The Ticket for more on the countdown to
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0: City. On October 7, 2012, in the midst of an otherwise forgettable season, Drew Brees provided the highlight of the year when he broke Johnny Unitas' NFL record for consecutive games with a touchdown pass, playing against his former team, the Chargers. Brees completed a 40-yard pass to Devery Henderson for his 48th straight game with a TD pass. 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
3: On March 14, 2006, the Saints signed Drew Brees to a six-year, $60 million contract. It was a risky move for New Orleans, as Brees was only weeks removed from shoulder surgery. The other suitor for Brees, the Miami Dolphins, weren't comfortable with that risk. In the end, the risk turned into great rewards for New Orleans. 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

0: presented by PT Electrical Services. On March 14, 2006, the Saints signed Drew Brees to a six-year, $60 million contract. It was a risky move for New Orleans, as Brees was only weeks removed from shoulder surgery. The other suitor for Brees, the Miami Dolphins, weren't comfortable with that risk. In the end, the risk turned into great rewards for New Orleans. 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

0: presented by Boat City. On October 7, 2012, in the midst of an otherwise forgettable season, Drew Brees provided the highlight of the year when he broke Johnny Unitas' NFL record for consecutive games with a touchdown pass, playing against his former team, the Chargers. Brees completed a 40-yard pass to Devery Henderson for his 48th straight game with a TD pass. Stay with 106.7 The Ticket for more on the Countdown to Canton.
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0: NFL's promised land in 2009 as Drew Brees led the Saints to their first and only Super Bowl title. An overtime win over Minnesota in the NFC Championship game sent the Saints to Super Bowl 44, where they defeated Indianapolis 31-17. Brees finished second in regular season MVP voting, but would earn MVP honors in the Super Bowl. 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
7: 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On March 14, 2006, the Saints signed Drew Brees to a six-year, $60 million contract. It was a risky move for New Orleans, as Brees was only weeks removed from shoulder surgery. The other suitor for Brees, the Miami Dolphins, weren't comfortable with that risk. In the end, the risk turned into great rewards for New Orleans. Stay with 106.7 The Ticket for more on the Countdown to Canton.
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0: presented by Boat City. On October 7, 2012, in the midst of an otherwise forgettable season, Drew Brees provided the highlight of the year when he broke Johnny Unitas' NFL record for consecutive games with a touchdown pass, playing against his former team, the Chargers. Brees completed a 40-yard pass to Devery Henderson for his 48th straight game with a TD pass. Stay with 106.7 The Ticket for more on the Countdown to Canton.
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2: 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You can text us, or you can call into the show, as it is 504, and it is 438-1067. It's 504-438-1067 if you would like to join in the show. We'd love to hear from you. Great opportunity to do so. And Rudy Dixon is our producer. We're here until 4 p.m. And look forward to bringing you a whole bunch of good topics here we'll get into shortly. We also want to remind you that you need to stay tuned because following our show, it's Inside New Orleans with Eric Asher. Eric will have great guests and commentaries. He'll continue a countdown to Canton series that we have as well. And then Jude Young will be at you with Ticket Tonight from 6 to 7 p.m. And Jude will also have his continuing countdown to Canton series, among other things. It's your local sports authority, 24-7. It's 106.7 The Ticket. So glad you've joined us. We're surrounded by Fox Sports Programming nationally, the top-ranked national entity in the country on radio, and a good host of shows there to be able to partake in each and every day. Again, you're only all sports station for the marketplace. Great place to be. Glad you've joined us. And again, it's 106.7 The Ticket. And again, once again, it's 504-438-1067. Talk or text line anytime during the course of the show, including now at 504-438-1067. Now, what's coming up on the show with us today, we will have our regular golf segment with Robert Emmett of Golf Tech coming up at about 2:30 or so. And several topics there, the Rocket Classic last week, the Wyndham this week, and of course, Live Golf. And is it going to live? apparently there's some funding agreement in place. We'll talk about that, among other things, with Robert Emmett coming up later in the hour. Then we'll get into the 3 o'clock hour, and we will continue our countdown to Canton series. We got a couple of good ones for you today. First of all, coming up at the top of the hour, we'll visit with Terron Armstead, who will be inducted into the Saints Hall of Fame coming up later this year. Saints Hall of Fame weekend has been set, by the way. It's now November 6th through the 8th, and we'll have a lot of information coming at you on that soon. Stay tuned for that. But we'll have Terron at the top of the hour. Then coming up also next hour, we'll visit with former Saints linebacker and Super Bowl champion and Drew Brees teammate as well, Scott Chandley, who will join in the show. So we'll talk to both about the pending induction, and it's almost like, well, the last one out, turn the lights off, because it seems like everyone is heading to Canton for the induction of Drew Brees into the Pro Football Hall of Fame. And we'll talk about it extensively as our countdown of the Canton series continues next hour. Look forward to bringing that to you. And we look forward to a lot of things coming up here on the station, as always. And in the process of that, we want to remind you that you can stream all of our shows live, plus get all the latest sports news and more. 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And the college football season is almost here, and we are your flagship for the reigning American Conference champions. You can catch Tulane Green Wave football beginning Saturday, September 5th, when the Green Wave travel to play Duke and Durham. It's all right here in all Tulane games on your station for Green Wave football, 106.7, The Ticket. Looking forward to bringing you Tulane football. And yes, the high school football season is right around the corner. Scrimmages in 2 weeks, jamborees in 3 weeks, and at the start of next month, the regular season begins, and our coverage never stops as we've had coaches on, and we'll have more on here in the weeks to come. But we do want to remind you that the countdown is on to the football season and the return of year 32 of Ken Trahan's original Prep Football Report. It's a new season of the original, and it begins Friday night, September the 4th, on 106.7 The Ticket. And it is the best coverage you're going to find anywhere in the world, right? Certainly in Louisiana, that goes without saying, because we provide you with 6 hours of high school football coverage each and every Friday night during the season. And again, it begins Friday night, September the 4th. It all starts at 6 p.m. with our countdown to the original show, which is hosted by Les East and Jude Young. Les and Jude will be live at Francesca by Katie's Restaurant. It's 515 Harrison Avenue in Lakeview. So we hope you will be there. And it is each and every Friday night. Our first night, 6 p.m. on Friday, September the 4th, is St. Augustine Purple Knights night. So all Purple Knights are asked to be in the house on Friday, September the 4th. And it's at 6 p.m. at Francesca by Katie's. Again, 515 Harrison Avenue in Lakeview. And, of course, in that hour, Les and Jude will have previews of 13 to 15 of the top games in the state. We'll also have Richie Mills from Friday Night Football joining in the conversation. 7 o'clock hour, Roe Brown and I take over in the studio. And we will have reporters at as many as 50 games a week all over the state of Louisiana. And they will provide updates from those games all during the course of every show, each and every week. So look forward to that. We'll also have scoreboard updates coming up. And that's going to be from CrescentCitySports.com. That's CrescentCitySports.com. That's the place to be to get your scoreboard all the time. It's the best scoreboard in the state. And, of course, that scoreboard will be verbalized on the show here on 106.7 The Ticket. And when we get to the 9 o'clock hour, we'll have some winning coaches joining us on the show. All you need to do is be listening, and you'll hear some coaches immediately following their games as they react to the games with the victories that they've just had from the fields of play. 10 o'clock hour, we have analysis from all over the state. Every major market in the state, we have analysts stationed in those sectors, and they will provide the best information on what happened in their neck of the woods that night, and they always do a great job at that. And we conclude our 6 hours of coverage in the 11 o'clock hour, 11 to midnight. We carry Friday Night Football from WNOL and WGNO with Richie Mills and JT Curtis. And if you're driving, this is a great way to catch up on these things. And we need you to be listening each and every Friday night during the high school season. We hope you will be. And again, 6 hours. Best coverage you'll find anywhere in the state of Louisiana. It's the original beginning Friday, September the 4th here on 106.7 The Ticket. And by the way, we'll announce it tomorrow, but we have a number of affiliates joining us on the network this year that will help spread the wealth and get the show out to many sectors of the state. So many people will get a chance to hear what is truly a statewide show to begin with. And it's hard to believe we're 32 years running, but we are. And we're surely looking forward to it. Had a good day today at Piccadilly Cafeteria in Metairie as we had our Life Resources Bottom Line Luncheon. Torrance Small, former New Orleans Saints wide receiver, was there to speak today. Torrance was inspiring as always. Enjoyed him. And, of course, that reminds us that we have the Life Resources Bottom Line Sports Hour coming up tomorrow and each and every Thursday at 2 p.m. here on 106.7 The Ticket. Michael Green will join me for that, and we look forward to the show tomorrow at 2 p.m. It is great to have Torrance with us today. It's always a pleasure to visit with him. He's a great guy, great friend. 10 years in the NFL. It was special and really good stuff. Got a message emailed to me a short time ago asking about a football show during the season. We are working on that. It's a work in progress. Stay tuned. As soon as we have a final announcement on that, we will get it to you, but we are working on that as we speak. We appreciate Bob checking in and asking about that. We will indeed try to get that accomplished, and as I mentioned, we'll make sure we get it out to you, to the public, as soon as we have that rectified. Okay, we're glad you've joined us here on this Wednesday edition of All Access. Once again, talk and text line at any point during the show. You can text us, you can call us at 504, and it is 438-1067. That's 504-438-1067. We would love to hear from you. Coming up on the show, bottom of the hour, we'll get to our weekly golf segment with Robert Emmett of Golf Tech. Lots to talk about on the PGA Tour, live, whether it lives or not, and also many other topics with Robert Emmett. Then in the 3 o'clock hour, we will return to our Countdown to Canton series as we will visit with Teron Armstead, soon to be inducted into the Saints Hall of Fame. That's going to happen in November. Teron, of course, played with the Saints for 9 seasons, was Drew Brees' teammate during that time, and we'll visit with Teron about Drew being inducted into the Pro Football Hall of Fame in Canton, and we'll look back on some of the years and some of the things that took place when he was a teammate of Drew Brees. Then we'll visit with Scott Shanley, former Saints captain, former Saints linebacker, Super Bowl champion, and another teammate of Drew Brees. We'll talk to Scott coming up. That'll be at about 3:25 this afternoon, and look forward to visiting with him. So the table's set. We're ready to go. Coming up a little bit later on, we'll have our commentary of the day. Stay tuned for that. Money, money, money, right? And we'll get to our guests starting later this hour. And again, it's 504-438-1067. That's 504-438-1067. All that coming up and more. But we get things started with our top sports headlines of the day.
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2: Finding a way to get it done. Well, the Saints are trying to do that as we speak. Training camp continuing today after a day off yesterday. And some notes from today. Speaking of Teron Armstead, Cesar Ruiz, whose play is under scrutiny, saying that he spent a lot of time during the offseason studying with Armstead, good guy to study with, to try to figure out exactly how he can possibly improve his game. And that's a spot that the Saints need to see definitive improvement at. They've improved by adding David Edwards. At the other guard spot, they have the two young tackles, second and third year players, and they get

Kellen Moore called a little toe issue. But he also added more that it's not something to be real concerned about. Jeremiah Wright, who might compete for a spot on this roster at guard, left practice early. He had a bit of a shoulder issue, and I don't know the severity of that, but let's hope it's nothing serious because this is a guy they like and has some physicality and could be a guy that eventually could push Ruiz at the guard spot. So we wait to see, in fact, if that is part of the plan. So stay tuned for that. Interesting dynamics. Otherwise, Saints, of course, continuing in the heat and trying to get themselves in a good position here to prepare for next week's joint workout with the Jacksonville Jaguars, which, of course, you know, is going to be a pretty good indicator, normally is, when you get a chance to work with other teams. That definitely gives you a much better indicator of where you're at. Of course, they're not in pads that much, so it goes without saying. Meanwhile, Charlie Smith today was 15 of 16 in kicks made. His long was 54 yards. His miss was from 54. Tanner Brown was 15 of 17. He had a long of 56 yards, but he missed an extra point. Second time that's happened, and also missed from 39 yards out. So there was that. And Barrion Brown continues to shine. Brown, another big play, about a 35-yard reception. He has clearly been a standout at camp thus far. Really impressive to see what he has been able to do. I mean, as Lance, who was picked ahead of him, of course, Jordan Tyson, the first-round pick, but Brown has been as good as anyone to this point in time in camp at the wide receiver spot. So there's a lot to look up to there, a lot to like in that scenario. LSU and Tulane training camp is underway as of today. Tigers 13th in the nation in the coaches poll released yesterday. Tulane unranked and not getting much respect, which we'll get into on the show tomorrow for sure, considering what they've done the last few years. You would think they might garner some more respect, but not necessarily the case. Not at this point, anyway. Stay tuned. But they are in camp. They are underway. And the anticipation begins for their upcoming seasons, respectively. Meanwhile, around the NFL, free agent wide receiver Stephon Diggs is signing a one-year deal worth up to $12 million with the Washington Commanders, who needed help at receiver. They have Terry McLaurin, but little else. Diggs, 32 years of age. It's his third different team in 3 years. He's played in four Pro Bowls. And again, this was a need for Washington. They did draft Antonio Williams in the third round. They have Luke McCaffrey, Jalen Lane, Van Jefferson, Dyami Brown, Treylon Burks. But they're trying to see if they can develop some more depth there. And this is a guy, unquestionably, that if he's anything like he's been in past years, he can certainly help Jaden Daniels in the passing game with the Commanders. Unfortunately, for the Falcons, what was feared turned out to be accurate. Sounds a little bit like Brian Brzee, doesn't it? Falcons edge rusher Jalen Walker is going to miss the entire season with a torn ACL. Suffered the injury near the end of practice yesterday. Disappointing. You hate to see that happen. So Walker is done. He was a first-round pick. Number 15 overall last year out of Georgia. Keep in mind that Brian Brzee was a first-round pick a couple years before that of the Saints, and he's lost for the year with a torn ACL. So injuries happen. As we say all the time, the biggest key to training camp is getting to the starting gate healthy. I mean, if you can get there healthy and you can stay relatively healthy, chances are your team is going to fulfill its promise. But that is a big if, and we've already seen teams struggling with that.

0: and having a problem with it. Saints lost one. Falcons have had issues. Other teams have had the same. So it's a little bit of everything. And we do want to also point out and remind you that the 88th year of the Greater New Orleans Quarterback Club is set to debut Tuesday, August 25th at noon at the Cannery at 3803 Toulouse Street in New Orleans. And it's going to open with a bang. Guest speakers include Saints and Pelicans owner Gail Benson, Tulane head football coach Will Hall, Pro Football Hall of Fame inductee and Southern University coach Marshall Falk, LSU Deputy Associate Athletic Director Julie Cromer, Endicar head coach Bryce Brown, St. Augustine head coach Robert Valdez will all speak at the kickoff luncheon for the 88th year of the Greater New Orleans Quarterback Club. First meeting on Tuesday, August 25th at noon at the Cannery. The cost is $40 for non-members, $30 for members. 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It's posted at Crescent City Sports. 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So looking forward to that 88th year running. Great tradition. 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Talk and text line at 504-438-1067. We have our special guests coming up, including Robert Emmett, including Teron Armstead, and including Scott Shanley. We'll get to those guests and more, but first.
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0: It's impossible to put the genie back in the bottle. Or into the lamp, or whatever she comes out of, right? When you're talking about intercollegiate athletics and NIL and the money that's flowing and the revenue sources it's coming from and who's getting paid and how they're getting paid, there's no way you're going to stop all this. Regulation may be coming from government. We shall see. But the fact of the matter is that the big business of intercollegiate athletics has become ridiculously enormous financially. Everyone's looking for ways to mitigate this. Everyone's looking for ways to raise more money. Everyone's looking for ways to be able to create a situation where they can be more successful and win on a consistent basis. And there's no better example of that than LSU. Got Will Wade back. Already have Kim Mulkey. And, of course, Lane Kiffin comes on board. And, oh, by the way, Jay Johnson is already in place, and he's extremely well compensated as well. We all know the money involved with the players coming in. LSU, number one transfer portal class in football. Could be number one in baseball with a transfer portal class for the coming year as well. How do you get it? Money, money, money. Most recently, of course, the meeting at the governor's mansion regarding LSU's big supporters and a couple of pictures that were painted there, one of which turned out to be not so accurate with regard to exactly what was taking place, and now more information coming out regarding that. Elected officials, LSU administrators, major boosters gathered, and LSU President Dr. Wade Rouse disclosed a plan for the LSU Athletic Department. Of course, the feeling was it was going to be private equity, and that was what was reported. But things turned out to be different as it turned out. Governor Jeff Landry reportedly spoke to everyone. He set the stage for Rouse to speak, or Roost, and he told everybody what he had planned. And it turned out that it wasn't private equity, that LSU would still control everything, the plan itself. No, not necessarily revealed, but we do know it's not going to be private equity. People left the meeting and apparently were quite excited about the possibilities and about what was discussed and how LSU can be financed to compete. But make no mistake about it, athletics on the intercollegiate level is in trouble. Regulation is needed. To survive under the current auspices is simply pie in the sky. I don't think anybody believes that can happen. I think everyone believes something has to change to allow this to become feasible once again for all involved and to be able to fund what is transpiring. Because long term, can that really be sustained based upon what we're saying? I don't think that's the case. Because NIL isn't going anywhere. Folks, it's going to be around. You're not going to get rid of it, no matter what your feelings are, no matter what your animus is toward what's taking place. It's here to stay. The question is, in what form? How is it implemented? What's the practice? And is there any end to the deep pockets and unlimited resources being doled out by many to help the schools that they care about the best? Indiana didn't win a national championship in football by accident. Indiana was an older team, a lot of transfers, and incredibly well-funded. That's how a school like that can pull something off like it did against the major powers in the country. The major powers are still the major powers, but there are going to be others that infiltrate it based upon the money that they take in. And, of course, what's happening at LSU right now, many top donors that were there went in, and perhaps they might have been pessimistic, but now they're optimistic coming out of there because they feel like maybe LSU's got something and Roos has something in place and has a plan that can possibly help get it going and sustain it and allow LSU to be successful. Good reporting done by Hunt Palmer on this, and appreciate Hunt and the work he's done. And there are others who are reporting on it too. But again, make sure that what you see, make sure that what you consume is accurate. Bottom line is, everyone's searching for revenue streams. Everyone's searching for avenues to try to make this work in some fashion. At the end of it all, at the end of the rainbow, so to speak, the money's going to run out at some point unless something changes with regard to how this is being implemented or what's being allowed to be implemented right now. And of course, the Protect College Act is Exhibit A, and getting elected officials involved is the play. And whether that works or not remains to be seen. One thing we do know, if anything comes from the NCAA, it's got no ability to stick whatsoever. That's our commentary for today. If you'd like to respond, we'd love to hear from you. Talk and text line at 504-438-1067. Again, that's 504-438-1067. Coming up, our Countdown to Canton series continues. Say that fast three times. We'll visit with Teron Armstead and Scott Shanley next hour. When we return following this brief timeout, our golf segment of the week with Robert Emmett of Golf Tech on 106.7 The Ticket.
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2: Always a pleasure to talk golf on a Wednesday afternoon, as we do so weekly, and lots to talk about as well. 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
3: How's it going, Ken?
2: Hey, doing fine, buddy. Always a pleasure. Still hot. Trying to get 18 in isn't easy, but it's all good. At least we're not dealing with severe rain or anything else. So we'll get started, as always, by letting you talk about Golf Tech and where you're at and why people should partake in your services.
3: Yeah, we're over here right by Lakeside Mall, 3213 17th Street. 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If it, you know, you want to pick up the game and don't know where to start, to, you know, been playing for 20 years and you think you're ready to get new set of irons, or you don't think the shafts are right on your driver, whatever that may be, we're here to answer those questions for you. And good time this time of year as well through August. Nationwide, we run a sale, so all the different lesson plans and all that are between 10 and 25% off. So while it's too hot to get outside, definitely a good time of year to, you know, start working on the game or tweak the sticks a little bit to get you set up for some fall golf.
2: We'll get into what's happening on the PGA Tour and more last weekend and what's happening this week and such, but start today with two things. Number one, great to see the tradition of the Mackle continue this past weekend. Great turnout, great crowd, really good celebrities, and kudos to Fletcher and the Travers Mackle for continuing this wonderful tradition.
3: Yeah, I think the event went great. I've really enjoyed, you know, the add-in of kind of the celebrity pro-am on Friday before the event. It's a great way to, you know, help give back some more money to the foundation, keep the Mackle, you know, name going and the drive behind their foundation. It's just been a great avenue for that. And it's also helped the tournament, you know, grow and expand over the last few years. So you get to see a lot of, you know, some Saints celebrities, New Orleans celebrities and stuff like that. It's not the exorbitant cost of, you know, playing in a PGA Tour pro-am. But it's just a good, fun event. And the tournament, I thought, went off great. Golf in New Orleans, golf in the area, man. We've got some really good scores out there from the seniors all the way down to, you know, the open play, seeing some of our, you know, good season. Jonathan Jeter came in second place, great golfer. Going up against some of the college kids and those getting to see, you know, a guy that's been around. He's won the Metropolitan Open in New York, club champion at Bethpage Black, very seasoned. To get to spend a couple of days with some of the high school and college kids and teaching some stuff and still, you know, put up a good round and threaten to win another city championship. It's always been, you know, just a great event.
2: Indeed. All right. On the international scene, the news today is that LIV Golf has secured funding from an outside investor that ostensibly will keep the circuit alive beyond this season. That, according to Scott O'Neill, the CEO of LIV Golf, he made that announcement today at Trump National Golf Club at Bedminster, New Jersey, which is where they're playing this week in an event that tees off tomorrow. They didn't identify who the investor is, but O'Neill said they hope to finalize terms in the coming weeks. It's not going to be the kind of money they had from the PIF, but it is money to keep it going. Unless we know specific details, hard to comment on, but they're not going down without a fight, right?
3: Yeah, I mean, I definitely see where, you know, the CEO and LIV are throwing everything at the board to save the league at this point. Be interesting to see the particulars of this deal. You know, we're obviously going to find out who the investor is. And, you know, we've had the leaks and kind of feel like pretty close idea of who it is in the group and all that kind of stuff. So once that goes out, I think there's going to be some more political upheaval in the news. But then from that standpoint, you know, from my opinion, yeah, okay, we have funding for next year, but we still haven't heard from the players. We still haven't heard. You know, there's been a players-only meeting, supposedly, that nobody really knows details of. And, you know, what are they going to come out from with this from John Rahm's perspective? We've got $250 million investment. great, awesome, we're going to play golf next year, but hey, guys, y'all still owe me $150 million. You're going to give me equity in a company that's starting out $5 billion in the red. What, when am I going to see a return on that equity? When am I going to see, you know, the money that I came over here and was guaranteed? This doesn't do anything to that money. So are the players going to accept this new deal? Are the players going to stay around? What's going to be the tour's response? Because we've already got, you know, the tour landscape going forward that I think, you know, from this deal and this frame point of Liv, the bigger, more prominent players, they're going to be much more enticed to go back to the PGA Tour than to stay there and take this deal. So I think it's, you know, a kick the can down the road for 12 months type deal. It's going to really hinge on them finding the other smaller investors. I think they're going to have, you know, another 500 to 750 million to keep this going. And they're not going to get that through brand deals and TV contracts. And also, it's going to be creative. It's going to be touch and go for a little bit longer, but we're just going to have to see how it unfolds.
2: And then we're looking at what their plan is. Apparently, they're planning on 5 events on American soil, you know, which would be quote unquote signature events. Everything else centered in other parts of the world, as has been the case for quite some time, which leads into this thought process. Why would anybody, from the United States perspective, invest in this?
3: Exactly. I mean, I don't see the return for your dollars if you're looking at, you know, investing in a league that's going to play 12 tournaments next year and 7 of them are going to be televised, you know, between 10 p.m. and 7 a.m. You know, you're not going to have the brand recognition. You know, you're not going to get, when you turn on the television and see the Zurich sign huge in the middle of the pond on 17, you know, they get a return for that investment off of that, having the eyes on television and all that kind of stuff. So when you look at the dollars that, you know, they're going to command and they're going to need, where's the return going to be? And I just don't see it really panning out. I see, you know, maybe they get another year out of it. Maybe they're able to kick the can down the road and get some engagement. But, you know, to me, it just seems like, okay, we got this 250 to get through 27. What happens in 28? Are we going to have Liv 3.0 and have another a whole new team of investors come in? Because, you know, the expenses in hosting golf tournaments across the globe are never going down. They're only going up. So we'll see what happens. I definitely think it's a kick down the road. I'd love to hear who the investor is and what they see as the landscape of Liv, because clearly they're going to have the upper hand over the PIF fund and the Saudi Arabians and all that kind of stuff. So once they get in there, do they change the whole landscape and say, actually, we're going to be doing this next year? So we're just going to have to wait and see. I wish they were a little bit more upfront in everything that's going on before they made the announcement. I think they just wanted to get it out there to save face a little bit, but they really don't even know the landscape themselves at this point.
2: No, I'm with you, and it's really an interesting dynamic. From the standpoint of Liv Golf, Bryson DeChambeau is the one that's out there. He seems to be the lead man now of that entity, and he's clearly painted himself into a corner in that regard, and alienated himself from the PGA Tour. You mentioned John Rahm. He has not done that, and certainly he might be Exhibit A. Mickelson used to be the front man, right, for Greg Norman, when Norman ran it. Mickelson's faded, and he's had his own problems. Now it is DeChambeau. So of the golfers in Liv, at least from your perspective, which ones would be most likely to return to America and to the PGA Tour?
3: Yeah, you know, I definitely think you're looking at some of the younger guys, the John Rahms. I think Cam Smith, he's the wild card of the better players. I see, you know, he's still young enough. He went a little early. I think he regrets the leaving to go to Liv. But he also has been upfront in saying, you know, he doesn't have this passion for golf that a lot of other golfers have. He, you know, he's good at it and makes a lot of money doing it. And Liv gave him an opportunity to go that way. So does he want to start the engine, start practicing, get back on the 20-a-week schedule? Probably not. I mean, maybe he's one that doesn't come back right away. And then you look at your Sergio Garcias, your Lee Westwoods, you know, those guys, the tour is not going to come calling for them to come back. The tour is really going to be looking at your Joaquin Niemans, your Thomas Peters, your younger guys that, you know, they can still build a brand for themselves and can be on tour for another 10 years. Anybody that's, you know, 2 or 3 years before the Champions Tour, they're just going to walk on by. So it's those younger guys that, you know, in the media you might not know as well, those are really the ones that I think the tour is going to go after more so.
2: Yeah, I would think so. I mean, outside of Rahm and DeChambeau, are there any top ticket items whatsoever anymore?
3: I really don't see so. I mean, definitely Joaquin Niemann. He left a little early before he was really winning on the PGA Tour. But he's a kid that was number one junior golfer from the time he was 14 till the time he turned pro. And he's got all the tools. If you listen to the broadcasters and all that, he was always the next man up. He was the first sponsor's exemption into the Masters that didn't qualify for it because they see the potential of him and the quality of game. So it's more in that realm. I don't see the tour bending over backwards to bring Lee Westwood back, to, you know, bring Ian Poulter. What are we going to, you know, give Ian Poulter a 2-year suspension and $10 million fine? Well, he's 46 years old. Why would he pay that? He's going to be on the Champions Tour at 50, and he can address that if he wants to play the Champions Tour. So I only see really the guys willing to pay the penalty to come back to the tour. And, you know, I think the tour is going to be selective in how they assess the penalties as well. But you got to be a younger guy with, you know, a 20-year career ahead of you to really want to bite the bullet and accept your licks to come back to the PGA Tour.
2: 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This is our weekly golf feature that we have here on 106.7 The Ticket. 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Still to come next hour, our countdown to Canton series continues with former New Orleans Saints star Terron Armstead, soon to be inducted into the Saints Hall of Fame, along with Super Bowl champion Scott Shanley. They will join us next hour to talk about Drew Brees going into the Pro Football Hall of Fame. We're visiting with Robert Emmett of Golf Tech, and again, it's 504-438-1067. We'll take a brief time out here when we continue the PGA Tour and what's happening last week and this week as we march on this Wednesday afternoon here on 106.7 The Ticket.
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1: Glad you've joined us on this Wednesday afternoon edition of All Access Talking Golf with Robert Emmett of Golf Tech. Countdown to Canton continues next hour with Teron Armstead and Scott Schenley. PGA Tour, Rocket Classic. Michael Thorbjornsson gets his first PGA Tour win. Rocket Classic has been a launching pad of sorts. Puck Eater last year. Cam Davis won it twice. And this is an opportunity for others to step up. And Thorbjornsson did so. And he looked good. He was good in the clutch. He didn't flinch at all down the stretch watching it this past weekend, did he?
2: No, he didn't at all. And, you know, you kind of were sitting there waiting for it to happen, just knowing, you know, Xander, he's got some name recognition, making a little bit of a charge on Sunday, a bunch of birdies out there in front of him as well. But he just never looked like he got flustered. He stayed within himself, played great the whole week. You know, he's another one of those guys that have been on tour for a few years now. But, you know, with the new landscape and some of these fields being a little bit weaker, not having the top 20, top 10 in the world playing nearly as much on some of these off-field smaller purses, he's a guy that's made a career out of finishing between 20th and 35th place, makes a great living, very solid golfer, doesn't miss a lot of cuts, but, you know, he also doesn't necessarily scare the leaderboard on Sunday all the time. But you get an event like this where, you know, 15 of those 22 players that are ahead of you generally during once you get to Sunday aren't in the field. Now you're looking at, you know, you get a good round, you can make a run and win an event. And hopefully, you know, this is kind of the sentiment we've had over the last few weeks. A guy that, great player, established. It's not like he's coming out of nowhere to win this event. He's been on tour for a while and done well. But, you know, he gets the win, gets over that hump, and does it kickstart something, you know, like Chris Goddard had, like Ben Griffin had a couple of years ago as well. You know, he's got the game. He just needs to believe in himself a little bit. And generally getting a win like that will do it for you.
1: Yeah, that was certainly a good breakthrough for him, and that leads us to this week and the Wyndham Championship. So talk about what we're expecting this week. It took 18 under the Rocket. What are we looking at for a golf course here?
2: Yeah, you know, this thing is, I would say, very, very similar set makeup, very similar scoring to the Rocket Mortgage. You know, traditionally we see the 15 to 18 under win this event. Cam Young went off last year and won by six at 22 under. So, you know, it's an event that you could definitely make some birdies. You can definitely go low. But then again, you know, it's not that 30 under shootout like we see every now and then. So it keeps everybody in the field. You're going to see a lot of clustering like we have on the leaderboard recently. When you have these 15 to 18 under numbers being the winner, you'll have a lot of guys in 10 to 12, 13 under par going into Sunday, where a low round will put you in the event. So I think it's going to be similar to that. Another, you know, not necessarily C-flight field, but not an A-plus field. You know, we've got a few big names in there, but definitely not some of what you've seen in the past. Obviously, Cam Young, the form he's on and the performance he put here last week, it's hard to get past him. I'm a little surprised he's plus 850 at this point, just the form he's been in and his track record on this golf course. But, you know, it's going to be a tight event. I think it's going to be anybody's game come Sunday at 3 o'clock. I bet you we're going to have, barring a runaway victory, five or six guys within a shot or two of the lead. And now it just comes down to putting on the back nine.
1: Sungjae Im, you know, should be in the mix. Jackson Kooijman, right? Saw him recently breaking through. And, you know, he's obviously going to be a player to watch. You mentioned Cam Young.
2: He's a great pick this week as well. Jackson Kooijman, sorry to cut you off, but this was the tournament he kind of hit it big last year. He finished in fifth place last year as an amateur. So again, you know, he's got good feelings here, played well on the golf course. And honestly, the way things were going last year, if Cam Young wasn't running away with the field, I think, you know, Jackson Kooijman probably would have put up a good number to test him. So this is another event that's going to be great for him, and he's stepping up in class. He's going to be as marquee as we get this week, paired up with Hideki Matsuyama. So he's going to have some more eyes on him. He's going to have some more watching, and he's going to have to start getting used to that spotlight, and it's a great week for him to start getting accustomed to it.
1: Ryan Gerard, I think, playing this week. I mean, it's certainly not an A field. It's closer to a B field, I would think, right?
2: Yeah, Yeah, definitely. You know, you've got a few of the guys. You've got, you know, Maverick McNeely. He's a guy that's been playing well. Sungjae, you just touched on. And then the Cam Young, Alex Fitzpatrick, Justin Thomas is, you know, your TV pairing that's putting the biggest names together. Funny to say Alex Fitzpatrick is one of the bigger names now after, you know, just getting his tour card at the Zurich 3 months ago. He's been playing some fantastic golf. And this is another golf course, you know, that suits very well for him. But I look at, you know, when I'm looking at these tournaments and these fields this time of year, I always look over to the FedEx Cup rankings and a guy like Justin Thomas sitting at 40th in the FedEx Cup. He's got to get in the top 30 to make it to the tour championship. Guys like Keegan Bradley sitting at 72, top 70, get to the third event. So those are the guys that are like your bubble players are the ones that are going to be the most motivated, because the higher up that FedEx Cup gets, you know, that's where we're starting to talk some real money. So those are the ones you're going to see really mail it in and play well. And then the guys that are, you know, Cam Young, for instance, he doesn't have it in his body, but he's locked in at 3 in the FedEx Cup. You know, he can't really play himself in or play himself out, but a guy sitting at 103 this week means a lot to him.
1: Here's an interesting question. Obviously, there's much to come with the FedEx Cup and some more events, but if you had to select a player of the year on tour right now, who would you pick?
2: Oh, that's a tough one, huh?
1: It is. Very tough.
2: I'd probably say Cam Young, just for the consistency. If you look at, you know, the way they give that award out, you've got to have at least one major, and then you've got to have at least one signature to two signature wins. So, you know, at that point, Scottie Scheffler, you know, clearly they're going to look on paper and say him. I think it's personally between Cam Young and then Wyndham Clark. If Wyndham puts together a pretty good FedEx Cup, I think he, if he wins one more event the rest of the season, I think he pretty much locks up player of the year. But it's going to come down to between Cam Young and Wyndham, who wins one more tournament, I think gets that nod.
1: Yeah, I would probably lean toward Cam Young at this point too. Yeah, one more win would certainly get that done. And then, of course, you mentioned the FedEx Cup. The points race is the other thing to watch at this point in time. Yeah, I just thought about what you said earlier. We got about a minute and a half left, but 12 events. I mean, do you really want to be competitive being able to play 12 events annually? I mean, clearly you're not interested in competing if that's what you choose. I mean, that's just my trend of thought anyway.
2: Yeah, I think the guys that, you know, went to live thought 12 events, man, I can really have my game tuned up for the majors and I'll be fresh and ready to go. But clearly, I mean, they've shown that they're just not in tournament shape. So I definitely think the guys that's a good way to put what we talked earlier. The guys that think they still have a chance to win a major aren't going to stay with LIV. But the guys that have resigned themselves to not competing in major championships probably stay over there.
1: Yeah, I think that's probably the exact solution I would have come up with as well, based upon what we've seen and what the reality of the situation is. All right, Robert, so as we let you get away, remind everybody about what's coming up and what do you have to offer at Golf Tech?
2: Yeah, we're here to help you play better golf, whether, you know, you want to learn how to play or, you know, have been playing for a long time and are perplexed by a couple of your shots every weekend. We're here to answer those questions and really bring some of the, you know, high-end technology that you see all these tour pros using and launch monitors, and bring that data down to the common golfer and help use that to better their game.
1: Robert Emmett, always a pleasure. Thanks so much for the time. Appreciate it.
2: Appreciate it. Thank you, sir.
1: You bet. It's 504-438-1067, talk and text line, available to you at 504-438-1067. We have another hour to go, and it's our countdown to Canton Hour. We'll talk Saints, and of course, we'll talk about Drew Brees going into the Pro Football Hall of Fame. Scott Shanley will join us, but coming up next, Teron Armstead, Saints Hall of Fame inductee to be on 106.7 The Ticket.
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1: Always a pleasure to talk about the New Orleans Saints, to talk about Drew Brees in our countdown to Canton series, and who better to talk to than a guy that was a protector, a tremendous influence on Brees, and of course, part of the big success that he had in New Orleans, soon to go into the Saints Hall of Fame coming up in November. It's going to be a special weekend, and he is, of course, a guy that played 9 years for the Saints, 12 in the NFL, who joins us now, Teron Armstead. Teron, great to have you with us.
12: I'm glad to be a part of you. Keen, how you doing?
1: Doing fine, my friend, and looking forward to Saints Hall of Fame induction weekend. That'll be with the Cleveland Browns game, November 6th through the 8th, and I know you're looking forward to that.
12: Can't wait. Me and my family are excited. We got the days now. We can't wait.
1: Well, that's awesome. And then with regard to what's happening in Canton this weekend, I know it's not you going in, but it's pretty special when you have a teammate going in and someone that was extremely important to you, right?
12: It's incredible. And for Drew Brees to be inducted into the NFL Hall of Fame, which it was, of course, a no-brainer. We all expected it. But now that it's here this upcoming weekend, just think about how much he has done for so many of us, like so many lives that he impacted positively, that he changed, guys that went on and got paid and had long-lasting careers, coaches that went on and got new jobs and head coaching positions and all the things that Drew Brees really, really impacted so many lives, players, staff, fans, fan bases. It's just, he's an incredible human being.
1: We've had a lot of his teammates on this week, and we have Sean Payton on Friday, had Mickey Loomis on yesterday, and they all talked about a whole bunch of things, whether it was preparation, devotion, spending extra time, the sixth sense that he had, of course, the accuracy and the decision making. That was all part of it, right? Talk about what you saw in Breeze and what really made him as good as he was.
12: All those things, King. All those things and more. I think his preparation was probably the most admirable part, to be able to just watch how he prepared week after week, day after day, no matter the opponent, no matter how bad the team was, how good the team was. If we praised him before, he devoted the same amount of time, effort, and energy to make sure he was fully prepared for every opponent. But beyond that, Ken, the thing that I really was impressed by Breeze the most was just watching how he never cut corners, never left a stone unturned in his preparation, but still was a man in the community, was an active father. I remember his boys running around a facility, and he's taking them through his process. So they going from the sauna to the cold tub, to the hot tub, to the cold tub, and it just was like, he's spending that time, but he's also like intentional and grinding and making sure he's ready to execute his job. So the way that he sacrificed a lot of time spent at home, I'm sure, but still was able to just tap in with his family and create those characteristics for his boys and his kids, and create that investment, that real like process. It was a joy to watch. It was a joy to watch, and I tried to implement that into me and my kids as well.
1: He won a Super Bowl, of course, before you got here. Of course, during your time here, well, you think about, hate to go back to 2018, but what a team and what a year he had. And, of course, the Nola no-call, the 2019, and I could go on and on. The pass interference in the end zone offensive wasn't called against Minnesota, even 2017 with the Minnesota miracle, right? I mean, there were so many close calls and opportunities for you guys to get another one of those championships. I mean, it still has to bother you, I would imagine, after all these years.
12: Absolutely. The one that stands out the most, that's the most painful, is the no-call. The 2018 team we had, arguably one of the best teams in NFL history that didn't win a Super Bowl. Like, we were really that great of a team. Everybody banded together. The chemistry was there. The talent was there. Coaching was there. The Rams team that we played, and we played them twice that year, they were great. It was a great team. It was a Super Bowl-bound team. We were better. And we did what we needed to do. I can't even call it unfortunate or misfortune. I don't have the words for it. The most clear call, and that's life-changing. We get the call, the rightful call. We go on to the Super Bowl. We get Breeze Brady in the Super Bowl. We get Sean Payton Belichick in the Super Bowl. We get so many different lives changed, and so many different career paths would have come from that Super Bowl. It's just a miss. It's just a huge miss in history.
1: A lot of people here didn't even watch that Super Bowl. What a dud it was, right? I mean, the Rams scored 3 points. I mean, New England scores just 10. I'm sure you have no doubt you guys would have won it, right?
12: Feel very strongly about it. And no, this is not no offense or disrespect to anybody. We looked at that Patriots team. Really good team, solid. We had favorable matchups, I would say that.
1: Sean Payton will be presenting Drew, of course, Saturday in Canton. And just talk about that. Those two were joined at the hip. They came here at the same time. They took a chance on Drew. He took a chance on New Orleans. The rest is history. I guess you couldn't make a better choice than Peyton to be his presenter, right?
12: It's perfect. It's perfect. And it only makes sense. Sean is the guy that changed and resurrected a city and brought life back to New Orleans after the devastation from Hurricane Katrina and the aftermath of that. Having that draft class in 2006 with Reggie Bush, Jarry Evans, Zach Street, and having Carl Nicks, Jermon Bushrod, all those guys, like, they really were soldiers of New Orleans. And they, like I say, revitalized, like, brought back a city that had just witnessed and been through pure tragedy. Sean is somebody that he's an elite coach. He's a Hall of Fame coach. He's a motivator. He's a mentor, a disciplinarian. It's been incredible to watch his growth and development throughout his career, too, in Denver now. And, you know, he was almost Super Bowl bound last year with that team. It's perfect for him. It's very fitting for him to be able to tell a story to speak on Drew's excellence and his greatness, because he had the closest seat. He had the best seats for Drew's career.
1: What kind of person is Breeze? I mean, you guys were his teammates. It's one thing to play football, but obviously you had to have a bond if you were going to be successful on the field. What kind of guy is he? What kind of guy was he when you were his teammate?
12: Let me tell you this, Ken. So Drew Breeze, he's a Super Bowl champion, Super Bowl MVP, all these great things, right? He's on every commercial at this time, and he's preparing so many hours before we get to work, after we leave work. He's doing all these things, but he was a guy that would come to my house on a Thursday night, straight from the facility, 6:30, 7 p.m., playing ping pong with guys in my garage. Like, after all the hours that he'd been at the facility since 5:30 a.m. He'd leave at 6:30 p.m., drive to Kenner to come play ping pong with the guys in the garage and eat and hang, and because it was important to him, because he was just like, he understood the chemistry, the camaraderie, and the brotherhood. That was true.
1: And then, of course, with regard to his place in history, this secures it. First ballot Hall of Fame guy. You've seen the greatest. You mentioned Tom Brady, and he's got to be at the top of the list based upon everything he accomplished. You saw a lot of the others that played in your era. Peyton Manning was in that era, of course. You got Patrick Mahomes now. I mean, I could go on and on. Where do you put Breeze? Where would you place him, and historically, as a quarterback in this league?
12: As a quarterback specifically, Drew Brees, in my honest opinion, is the greatest quarterback of all time. When you talk about taking care of the ball, scoring points, understanding situations, getting completions, converting first downs, greatest quarterback of all time. And I'll hats off to Tom Brady having the greatest NFL career of all time and being a great elite quarterback. Like, no question about it. Same for Peyton Manning. Elite, amazing quarterback. But just playing that position, not career, not talking defenses, not talking, you know what I mean, situations, just playing the position, it didn't get any better than Drew Brees. Like, you think about it, like, how could it be any better than the highest completion percentage of all time, the best touchdown or interception, the best wins, and all, like, I mean, dude was special, man. Elite.
1: Couple of minutes left with Teron Armstead. And, of course, you're going into the Saints Hall of Fame, as mentioned, in November. Formally, it'll be a great weekend with an induction luncheon, a gala, and then honored on the field at the game and such. And that'll be a great culmination to what you had here in a special career. But this is a pretty special place. They love the Saints. This is the number one thing in this community. You saw that, and you saw the passion for it. This is really a good place to play, isn't it?
12: It's home. It's home away from home. It's when New Orleans, when the Saints are good, the Saints are rolling, that Superdome is the best place that you could be on the planet. I really do feel that way. Like, the energy you can't replicate, can't get it at a concert, you can't get it at a show or a festival. Like, that Saints football and everything that the Superdome means to the city, everything that has happened to the city, it's just like a place of rejoice and just an energy that is no comparison to it. And I'm here at Bears training camp right now. I was talking to Joe Tooney, who's the NFL Protector of the Year, best offensive lineman in the NFL last year. And he brought it up. Man, that playing in that Super Bowl is special. It's different. Like, we were just talking about it on the field. And it's great for the NFL when the Saints are good.
1: Yep.
12: Because of that building. It's just great.
1: Final thought, you'll no doubt be paying attention Saturday. And, of course, Breeze has been talking about, man, I got to figure out what to say. It's tough when you only have X amount of time to speak. But I'm sure you'll be watching, and I'm betting that you're betting that what I'm betting, which is that there will probably be more people affiliated with the Saints in New Orleans in Canton than any other inductee has there. I get you probably feel the same way, right?
12: Oh, we're going down and we're going up in droves. I'll be there. I get there Friday. A couple of the coaches that's here right now with the Bears, Dennis Allen, Dan Roshar,
1: yep,
12: they're going up. Those guys are missing practice. They're missing camp practice. Like, this is different. This is like, Drew, he's that impactful. He means that much to so many people. City of New Orleans will be black and gold for at least that this weekend.
1: It's pretty special. It's going to be a great weekend. And look, the fact that Brees is going in is great for New Orleans. It's great for the organization.

0: special guests, and we're not done yet because we got another one coming up here today. Shortly, we'll visit with former Saints linebacker Scott Shanley, but we still have a lot more coming up with Countdown to Canton this week. Jimmy Graham, that's right. Pierre Thomas, that's right. Robert Meacham, that's right. Sean Payton, yes, sir, will join us as well, among others. So we think we've got a pretty good lineup for you. And Devery Henderson, too, you name it, we've got it. We'll do it. And we sure look forward to bringing all of those to you. And we want to thank Teron Armstead for spending time with us. Pretty special to be able to visit with him. Just a great guy. And he was a terrific player for this team. Look, injuries curtailed what would have been an even better career here, but he spent 11 seasons here. And he was terrific. I spent nine seasons. 12 overall, including with the Dolphins. And before injury, he was good. He was a freakish athlete. Still the fastest time in the 40 for any offensive lineman at the scouting combine in Indianapolis to date. I mean, remarkable how fast he is, how good of an athlete he was. And it didn't matter that he was a third round choice. It didn't matter that he came from a smaller school. What mattered was he had the ability and he had the fortitude and he had the desire to succeed. And, of course, he was a big part of that success that transpired with Breeze and company with that offense starting back in 2013 and running through 2020. They had some really special seasons in there. I mentioned 17, 18, 19. Man, it doesn't get any tougher than those seasons with regard to how they ended, which we detailed earlier. But the success will always be remembered and will always be appreciated in the lore of Saints history by everybody that's watched the team, that is a fan of the team, or that's covered the team in New Orleans Saints history. So, again, our thanks to Teron Armstead for joining us as we continue with our Countdown to Canton series. And as mentioned, we still have a lot more to come with that series. We told you about some of the names we've still got coming up. And, boy, it's a great lineup. And, of course, you got the same coming up with Eric Asher and Inside New Orleans from 4 to 6 p.m. He'll have his Countdown to Canton series continuing. And the same thing is true with Jude Young from 6 to 7 p.m. with Ticket Tonight and his Countdown to Canton series. We continue to get all of these done for you on a day-to-day basis, getting you ready and counting you down for the big moment coming up Saturday in Canton, Ohio, as Drew Brees gets inducted into the Pro Football Hall of Fame. Hope you're enjoying hearing from all these great names in the course of Saints history and all these great names that were affiliated with the great Drew Brees, number 9. So, big weekend indeed. We continue to have fun this week with it, and we shall continue doing so shortly. Once again, talk and text line available at 504-438-1067. You can text us or you can call us. That number is the same. It is 504-438-1067. We'll take a time out here. When we continue more of our Countdown to Canton series, we will visit with former Saints linebacker, former Drew Brees teammate, and Super Bowl 44 champion Scott Shanley. He will check in on the show as we continue with more of All Access in just a moment on your only all sports station for the greater New Orleans market. 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
1: Great visiting with Teron Armstead. Of course, he'll be inducted into the Saints Hall of Fame coming up the weekend of November 6th through the 8th, which is Saints Hall of Fame alumni weekend this year. And we'll have a host of prominent former Saints players in town. We certainly hope the gentleman who's joining us now is one of those as our Countdown to Canton series continues. He spent 10 years in the NFL, including 7 years here with the Saints, and a Super Bowl champion, starting linebacker, and excellent player for the Saints in that glorious period of time, and outstanding analyst as well. It's great to welcome Scott Shanley to the show. Scott, listen, thank you as always. We appreciate the time.
2: Yeah, absolutely. Always good to talk some Saints football.
1: Yeah, and I want to talk about the current Saints, and I'll save that for a little bit later, but in terms of what's happening this weekend, it's a special weekend. Look, we've had a great week here with all kinds of great guests and people that shared in what transpired with Drew Brees. Lance Moore has been on with us, along with Mickey Loomis and John Stinchcomb. I mentioned Teron. We'll have Devery Henderson, Robert Meacham, Pierre Thomas, Jimmy Graham coming on, along with Sean Payton, who's joining me Friday. But for you, it's pretty special because you got here at the same time Drew got here. You came in a leap of faith, so to speak, in 2006 when the city was on its knees and basically starting over again, a new head coach, a quarterback with a damaged shoulder, and lo and behold, the rest is history. Pretty special to have started that journey for so many people, including with Sean Payton and Drew Brees.
2: Yeah, no doubt. I think, obviously, the success we were able to consume after 2006 was really not on everybody's minds, I think, when we all got there. A lot of us guys were kind of cast offs from other teams. Scott Fajita played with the Cowboys. I was with the Cowboys. Mark Seminole with the Eagles. Obviously, Drew came over from the Chargers. And then, you know, the next year, Vilma traded from the Jets. Shockey traded from the Giants. So we kind of accumulated all these guys that other teams were like, okay, we don't want them anymore. And we played with a chip on our shoulder. Nobody more so than the number nine. I think, you know, I think this week when he's reflecting on his career, and I'm sure in his speech, which is going to be great, he's going to talk a lot about how, you know, being a 6-foot quarterback that wasn't highly recruited, goes to Purdue, runs this funky offense, kind of restores their football program a little bit. And then, you know, thinks he's going to be a starter in the NFL. And then they draft Phillip Rivers. So along these ways, we had a lot of guys in 2006 that kind of had a chip on the shoulder. They wanted to prove to everybody that they belong. And as we started winning games, that confidence just grew. And I tell people all the time, you know, it's fun winning, obviously, but it's even more fun winning when you do it with really good people. And it's a credit to Mickey Loomis and Sean Payton, the type of people they brought into that building to build the organization into what it's become.
1: It was almost hard to fathom or even believe what transpired going 3-13 in 2005, the devastation that took place, and with a whole bunch of different guys coming in 2006 and a first-time head coach to actually not only win a division, get to the playoffs, and get to the NFC Championship game. That was really tall timber, totally unexpected. And maybe, and talked about this with a few of the guys that have been here and were there during that time, like Lance Moore said, maybe we were slightly ahead of schedule by getting that far that soon. You think that was accurate?
2: Oh, no doubt. I think that 2016 was one of the grittiest, toughest teams that I've ever been a part of. And obviously we always point to the 09 season because that was a talented team. We won a Super Bowl. The 2011 team maybe was the most talented Saints team I was a part of, but the 2016 is always going to hold a special place in our heart. We came up one game short of getting to the Super Bowl, but I'll tell you what, we played beyond our means. Talent wise, we weren't the most talented team, but we had a great group of guys who were accountable to one another, loved one another, played hard for one another, and not just for one another, but played for the city. I think a lot of us guys who, you know, followed Katrina on the news a year earlier, and then we ended up getting traded and looking for homes and moving our families to New Orleans, you quickly realize, like, we have an opportunity to do something special. When you're driving around looking for homes and you see all these homes with drywall still stacking outside their homes, rebuilding, the devastation, it was more of a calling. And Drew talks about that a lot. And I'm sure people who listen to his Hall of Fame speech this week is when he was driving around, he could have went to Miami. He could have taken that way instead of rebuilding, help rebuilding a city. And it was something more than football that it became. And everybody wants to be loved for the work they're doing. And we got to play football, play a game we love, but we also had a city that kind of jumped on our back, and we were able to bring some joy to them, and that felt good too.
1: It was amazing to see what transpired. Of course, the return to the Dome was fantastic in September 25th of 2006. The rest of the season was something special, and then winning the playoff game with Philadelphia, the whole deal was awesome. The 2 years, I don't want to say in the wilderness, they were 500-type seasons, and maybe that was more indicative of the talent on hand per se, but trying to find that right mix, because the offense was still pretty good. The defense was trying to find itself consistently. And then in 2009, a couple of guys came in. I have to give Sharper credit for what he did. Defense all of a sudden created this incredible number of turnovers. Offense wins 13 in a row with the defense playing great. And all of a sudden, this is a Super Bowl contender. And you probably knew it, probably midway through that season, that team had a chance to win it all, I would imagine.
2: Oh, yeah, there's no question. And just kind of going through those years, 06, we played beyond our means. And then, 07, the expectations changed. You got Sports Illustrated and all these national media outlets saying, hey, this is a team on the rise. They're going to be in the Super Bowl in 07. And we just didn't play up to those expectations. We weren't quite there personnel-wise at 500 season. Then 08, I felt like 08, we kind of turned a corner that didn't show in the record. We had about 20 guys in IR. But the talent of the team was turning, and we were better than our record indicated. And then we added some pieces of the puzzle to go into 2009 that I remember in OTAs that year, about April, telling my neighbor in Kenner, we went out to eat, and I said, we're going to win the Super Bowl. And I was just dead serious. He's a lifelong Saints fan, and he was kind of like, oh, are you kidding me? I said, man, there is something special with this team. We're so talented. Our secondary, we can play man-to-man every play. We can blitz. Offense looks great. And we rattled off 13 in a row, and then we lose three in a row at the end of that season, and everybody's telling, the statistics come out that nobody's ever lost three games in a row in a season and won a Super Bowl, and so another challenge for us. And then, we just kind of – we rose to the moment, and having all those home games and win two home games, you're in the Super Bowl, and then you get to play the Peyton Manning from New Orleans. So the storyline just kind of accumulated as that season went along, and you realize that it was a special year, and we needed to take advantage of rattling off those 13 wins in a row.
1: Drew Brees was good when he arrived in 06. We weren't sure initially. Training camp, couldn't throw the ball very far and everything else, but slowly but surely the arm talent came back, and we knew he was good. But as I've discussed with others, we didn't really know he was great or potentially great until that 2009 season. Is that the way you recall as well?
2: Yeah, again, I think maybe around 08, you start to see, like, this guy is one of the better quarterbacks in the league. And our win loss just didn't show it. He wasn't getting the notoriety he deserved. But anytime you win a Super Bowl, especially as a quarterback, now everybody's like, okay, he's in that tier. So we were happy we were able to do that. Happy to put Drew's name in that conversation. Otherwise, everybody still talks about Dan Marino, one of the most gifted players ever to play, but everybody says, but he didn't win a Super Bowl. So it felt good to not eliminate that from the conversation with Drew. But yeah, 06, he was still recovering, and I remember getting traded and showing up to training camp and thinking, I don't know. He was struggling throwing some out routes, and he still wasn't quite healthy. But I'm like, hey, we drafted Reggie Bush. We'll get Reggie the ball and get him into space. And then, about after game four, we started off 4-0 that year. You could see Drew start to get healthier, and all those throws he was kind of missing in camp were now his zip was coming back on the ball. But the one thing about Drew, even as he was in recovery going through camp, you saw the leadership ability. You saw the accountability. You saw all the things that he was going to bring to your team as a franchise quarterback that while we waited for that shoulder to get healthy, there was no doubt he was the leader of the team.
1: And then, of course, the rest is history with the 2009 season and what transpired. And I say it to this day, and I have nothing but respect for Peyton Manning and what he did in his career, and I did some of his high school games here and so forth, but I think Drew Brees deserved the MVP in 2009. I mean, I think he deserved it. I thought he was the guy. He didn't get it. And I thought that was – I don't want to say it was Northern bias or Northeastern bias or whatever. I mean, Indianapolis is Midwestern. But I just think that Brees got shafted. I think he deserved it that year.
2: Yeah, there's no question. I think there were multiple award. Oh, Drew accomplished a lot of awards that you just couldn't say, no, we can't give him this award. Anything you saw him do on the field or breaking touchdown records, passing records, obviously he won those awards. But I felt like there were a couple of years where he should have been the MVP, Offensive Player of the Year. And it's almost, it's kind of part of our story as a group, as the script goes. Marcus Tolson not making a Pro Bowl. Jari Evans, to me, should have been a first ballot Hall of Famer. He's one of the best guards I've ever played with. I played with Larry Allen, and I thought Jari Evans was right there in that same category with Larry Allen. So there are a lot of guys who played a lot of great football on our team, won a ton of games, won the most games in the NFL from 09 to 2011. But I think because of the quietness, the humbleness of the guys who just grinded every single time, people took advantage of that a little bit and didn't quite give the notoriety necessary. And you play in a league with Peyton Manning and Tom Brady and all these guys, and Drew was always just kind of, he fought for everything he got. And that was the story of his entire life. But I think as time goes on and as social media plays a bigger part in showing what these guys accomplished, I've ran into so many people, and I've seen people on social media say Drew Brees is the most accurate quarterback ever to play a game. And I think you can say Tom Brady's the most accomplished player ever to play the game. Peyton Manning, you look at what he did, especially in the regular season. But Drew Brees, man, when you look at the accuracy, the completion percentage, I think it'd be hard to not say that number 9 is the most accurate guy ever to play the position.
1: Well, I think that's absolutely true. I would definitely agree. You know, people talk about the greatest of all time. I have to put Tom Brady at the top based upon what he accomplished over an extraneous period of time, and I have no problem doing that at all. I think he deserves to be recognized in that fashion. But with regard to, you know, Brees, he's unquestionably, in my mind, top 10. He may be top 5 in the history of the game in terms of guys that played the game and what they did. And I understand the names we're talking about, and Joe Montana has that reverence for me. He was that guy and did those things in special fashion. Manning certainly is up there, and I can name several others, but in terms of longevity, accuracy, man, unreal. Besides the accuracy, and we've talked to others about this, the characteristic or two that most define Drew as a teammate and watching him and going against him in practice, what's the one or maybe two things that defined him more than anything else?
2: Yeah, the first thing that comes along is he's by far, it's not even a question, the greatest leader I've ever been around. He inspired so many guys to be the best version of themselves just by watching the way he worked. He was our leader. He was our captain. He made the engine run. But when you watch the way he worked, the way he attacked every day, the way he was there early and stayed late, and he was willing to do anything he could do, whether it was watching more film, whether it was finding any bit of nugget, any information to help give his team a chance to win every single week. The most competitive guy I've ever seen, the most competitive guy I've ever been around. And that just rubbed off on everybody. Like, if this guy's willing to do it, this guy's willing to put in, empty the tank every single week to find a way to win an NFL football game, why are we not doing the same thing? And that competitive nature and that leadership ability he had, like I said, he inspired a lot of people. Maybe some guys he didn't have much to do with on the defense side of the ball, but when you just watch the way he worked, it elevated the game of everybody.
1: As far as Canton this weekend, as I've talked about with others, there's going to be more representation from New Orleans than any other inductee there. I feel safe to say that.
2: Oh, no question. I think you're going to have a lot of people, no doubt, with New Orleans and New Orleans Saints and the fans, and then it kind of carries over to the Broncos. There's a huge contingent of people with the Broncos that have a lot to do with number 9, and then there's going to be some Chargers people. So there are going to be a lot of people who have had an impact on what Drew was able to do and who Drew had a huge impact on as well. So I think he's going to have a ton of support. And, you know, going back to your other question about the characteristics, I think it's hard to find a guy who's as accomplished as Drew Brees is, but is also as down to earth and as humble as he is. And I think that's what made him special. A lot of times these franchise quarterbacks get caught between, are you part of the front office and coaching staff, or are you in the locker room? Are you part of the locker room? And Drew had that factor where we knew he was the leader of the team. He made the engine go. But he was also a big part of the locker room. He could go to any part of the locker room and get along with anybody. And he had a coolness factor and an authenticity to him and a realness factor that I think everybody gravitated to.
1: Indeed. And of course, the rest is going to be fun to watch on Saturday to see him actually get the honor. By the way, even Bears representation there. Dan Ruschar and Dennis Allen are going to Canton. So that just tells you a lot. Tells you a lot about Breeze. Guys are active coaches in the NFL, and they're taking time off to make that trip to be there. So speaks volumes about the outreach this gentleman has. We're visiting with Scott Shanley. It's our countdown to Canton series on Drew Breeze, but I want to spend about 5 minutes before we let you get away on the New Orleans Saints presently. There's just, I mean, the right word here is optimism. I mean, there's an absolute unified feeling of optimism here about this football team. I don't think anybody's ready to say this team is ready to challenge to win a Super Bowl, but most everyone is ready to say this team is more than ready to challenge to win a division and to have a winning season. Is that well-founded?
2: I think so. When you look at, obviously the quarterback provides hope or despair to every organization across the NFL. And there's hope. Number six, the way he played at the end of last year, the way the defense played. The defense, a lot of what happened last year, late in the year when the team started playing better, it was huge. Tyler Shuck was a huge part of that. But I also think flying under the radar a little bit was the way Staley and the defense was playing. A lot of young guys played a lot of really good football. Now you throw Jordan Tyson in an offense. That wide receiver core could be scary for a lot of secondaries. The offensive line comes back healthy. This running back group is as deep as the Saints have ever had. It's going to be a hard time figuring out who to put on the field and when, and that's a good thing problem to have. So I think when you look at all the pieces, on paper, you absolutely, I don't think there's anything wrong with saying this team should compete and hopefully win the NFC South at the minimum when you look at the other three teams. So I love it that there's a lot of hope. I was there for practice on Monday, brought my boys down, and was able to watch this team up close. And it's just fun to feel that excitement in the air. And I think that's not just from the fans. That's from the players and the front office and the building as well. There's a feeling like this team is playing for something this year, and playing every game is going to mean something in the end, and hopefully they can squeak into the playoffs.
1: So much of a focus on the offense because of all the additions with David Edwards at guard and Travis Etienne running back and Jordan Tyson and Lance and Marion Brown, wide receiver, and Oscar Delp at tight end and Noah Fant at tight end. And yet, you mentioned at the defense, man, under radar, this was a top 10 defense in most all phases a year ago, and it was maybe the sum of its parts rather than individual talent. The big thing now is you lose not only a good player in DeMario Davis, but a natural leader. Yet Caden Ellis is coming in, and you're very familiar with him. That's a good addition. He's going to call signals. He's a good player.
2: It's one of the most underrated free agent signings of the offseason, and I think a lot of it is because a lot of the reason I feel that way is because anytime you lose a player like DeMario Davis, it is extremely hard to replace. There's no question. And I think the next best thing you can do is bring a guy into the building who's familiar with the building. You were able to bring back a guy who you drafted. He played really good football in his last year of his contract, was able to go cash in a little bit and sign a deal with the Falcons, played a ton of football there, was their unquestioned leader. You get the opportunity to bring a guy like that back to replace DeMario. He's already familiar with the building. He knows what the expectations are. He knows what it means to win in New Orleans. So I think it's going to be an underrated signing. I love the signing. I think Caden's going to be a really good green dot guy. The green dot guy is obviously taking all the calls from the defense coordinator and relaying all the calls. So a highly productive guy, smart guy, able to get everybody lined up, and I think he's going to fill that leadership void.
1: Yep. And then, of course, with regard to the coaching staff, I think a second year you're going to see a step up there. We saw some clock issues early in the season last year. No surprise with a first-time head coach and some new coaches. But now you've got some continuity. You mentioned Brandon Staley obviously did a very good job a year ago. Kellen Moore, I thought, grew into the job nicely. Same thing with Doug Nussmeier. And there's a comfort level and an understanding that exists. And the other thing about Moore is he was under the white-hot lights in Dallas. You were there. There's an incredible focus on that team and on that job, and then Philadelphia, where it's very tough. And I think that prepared him very well to be a head coach here, where the lights aren't quite as bright in New Orleans.
2: Yeah, there's no question. He was with good organizations as far as he had quarterbacks. You look at Dak Prescott and then obviously Herbert and Jalen Hurts and winning the Super Bowl. So he was coaching really good offenses, and he was – I think a lot of times people say, well, he was with three other teams before he came to you. I think that's a really good thing. He was able to see different players and he showed that he could work with all those different players in different spots and elevate their game. Dak Prescott, all those three of those guys played some of their best football under Kellen. I think that was one of the most exciting things about the hire is the Saints were trying to figure out, we got to figure out this quarterback position. They drafted Chuck. There were a lot of teams that really had him highly rated on their board. And you saw, and I told Kellen this on Monday after practice, as an observer and being a pregame postgame analyst, is when Kyler played in the preseason, he was not near, when he came back and he ended up starting in the midseason, completely different player. The game has slowed down, the confidence, the poise in the pocket, and just those 3 or 4 months where he had an opportunity to sit back and watch and learn the game from the meeting room and the coaches on the field, he was a completely different player. And I think having Kellen Moore in that spot as the head coach is a big reason why you're seeing Tyler Shuck have the success he's had and what he's going to have.
1: Scott Shanley, excellent analyst, pre- and post-game Saints, and, of course, outstanding player here. And he'll be watching Drew Brees' induction into the Pro Football Hall of Fame this weekend. We appreciate the time, Scott. And listen, as always, a pleasure. Look forward to your work, and we'll visit again soon.
2: Sounds good. Thanks, Ken.
1: My pleasure. Scott Shanley, Super Bowl champion, part of our Countdown to Canton series, which will continue tomorrow as well with Robert Meacham, Jimmy Graham, and Pierre Thomas. 504-438-1067 to join us. 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
1: Glad you're with us on this Wednesday afternoon edition of All Access. I'm Ken Trahan. And again, you heard the number. It's 504-438-1067. That's 504-438-1067. We remind you, you need to stay tuned because following our show, you've got Eric Asher with Inside New Orleans coming up from 4 to 6 p.m. Eric will have great guests. He'll continue the Countdown to Canton features on his show. Larry Holder among those that will be with him today, who covered the Super Bowl back in Miami in 2010. Scott Craig will join him too, and much more with Eric coming up from 4 to 6 p.m. this evening. And then, of course, stay tuned because from 6 to 7 p.m., Jude Young is coming at you with Ticket Tonight, Jude's ongoing series with Countdown to Canton as well, and much more. It's outstanding local programming, and you've got it right here on 106.7 The Ticket. So stay tuned as we've got Eric and Jude standing by and ready to go with a lot more with regard to what's happening with the Canton weekend and Drew Brees this weekend. It's going to be fun for everyone. So many people are going to be there. So many. It's amazing. I can't begin to tell you how many people that I know that are going to be there. It's amazing to see that number indeed. Lane Kiffin meeting with the media today and saying how it's starting to set in just how special the job is at LSU. The magnitude of it. He's going to have to handle all the pressures associated with it because the expectations are enormous. And that's what comes with the territory with what he's being paid. So he recognizes that. He's got to be big enough to handle it. His LSU has started fall practice. Ditto with the Tulane Green Wave. It's getting closer, folks. Closer by the day. It's 504-438-1067. Talk and text line 504-438-1067. One final timeout, and we shall return with our closing comments when we continue with more of All Access 4 on Wednesday afternoon here on your only all-sports station for New Orleans, 106.7 The Ticket.
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6: We've all been there, in a boring meeting, a long lecture, struggling to stay awake. No matter how hard you try, you nod off, and that is never a good look. Aside from the obvious, making sure you're getting enough sleep, there are a couple quick pick-me-ups that experts recommend before you take your seat. If you have time, you might try to squeeze in a quick nap, just a couple minutes even. That can increase your alertness. Or try to pop outside for a quick walk, get your blood and your hormones pumping, splash some cold water on your face, or grab a cup of coffee, obviously. If you're not a caffeine drinker, even just taking small sips of water throughout your meeting could be enough to keep you awake. Of course, you could also make a point to engage in the meeting. You're not likely to fall asleep while you're actually talking. I'm Dr. Sanjay Gupta, helping you live a better life.
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1: You've heard all the descriptions. We have our countdown to Canton. 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You end up with the Pro Football Hall of Fame honor. First ballot at that. It's coming up Saturday. Can't wait. And we'll continue our countdown to Canton series tomorrow with special guests Robert Meacham, Pierre Thomas, and Jimmy Graham. Sean Payton Friday, along with Devery Henderson. Look forward to it. I'm back at you tomorrow with the Life Resources Bottom Line Sports Hour 2 with Michael Green, followed by the Countdown to Canton series with Meacham, Thomas, and Graham. Look forward to that. Coming up next, Eric Asher inside New Orleans from 4 to 6. Jude Young tickets tonight from 6 to 7. Until tomorrow, for Rudy Dixon, Ken Trahan, God bless you one and all. Rounding third and heading home. So long.
2: 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All Access was also presented by the All-State Sugar Bowl, representing the best of amateur athletics. All Access was also brought to you by Lamarck Ford and Lamarck Lincoln in Kenner, Bergeron Automotive in Metairie, by Lifegate Church in Metairie, by Premier Automotive, with locations throughout the New Orleans area, John Curtis Christian School in River Ridge, Life Resources Ministries, Francesca by Cadiz in Lakeview, Game On Social Hub in Kenner, by the New Orleans Bowl. 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

Orleans. It's time for the man who tells it like it is. You want opinions? He's got them. You want information? He's got it. You want a host who is New Orleans? You found him. Eric Asher and Inside New Orleans.

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Both those gentlemen will join me on the program. Looking forward to having them on the panel. Make sure you set your DVR. You'll never miss the show. On our program today, celebrity chef Scott Craig will join us in our first hour. Normally in our second hour, he'll jump in the first hour today. So Scott will be coming up in about 5 or 6 minutes. We've got Todd Horn. Todd Horn of the executive director of executive editor of the of Tiger Rag that's going to join us at 5:15. We talked a little bit about yesterday as this was breaking. LSU again looking like they're going to form their own private equity a group that will pour about $100 million into the athletic department by leveraging their TV contract. It's a little different than what we've seen at Michigan State and at Utah. It's kind of a hybrid of both. And if this thing is legal, this could be a game changer, not just for the for LSU, but really, again, for college athletics as we know it today. So Todd has done a great job with Tiger Rag, Tiger Rag Radio, kind of breaking that down for you. And, of course, last night, if you got to catch any of Tiger Rag Radio, they did a great job kind of letting you know the ins and outs of what's going on with that. So Todd will join us at 5:15 this afternoon. We'll get an update on what's happening with the private equity fund group, whatever you want to call it, that is being proposed at LSU. Larry Holder will join us. My good friend Larry Holder, again, with The Athletic, again, formerly with me over at 690 WIST, has been with the Picayune. He covered Drew Brees, again, throughout his career here in New Orleans as part of our Countdown to Canton series. Larry will join us at 5:35. We'll get his thoughts, his memories of Drew Brees. Looking forward to having Larry back on the program as well. Today's program is brought to you by our friends at the Katie's Family of Restaurants. Katie's Restaurant in Mid-City, Francesca by Katie's on Harrison Avenue. You already know Katie's is open 7 days a week for you. And rated number one neighborhood restaurant by Gamut New Orleans Magazine. This is, an award that they're given annually for them because they are the quintessential New Orleans neighborhood restaurant over at Katie's. Looking for something to eat? The menu at Katie's, it's expansive. It's amazing how many items on the menu that Scott has on his regular menu, and then what they do on their special menu, which is outstanding. My Mary's Meatloaf on the menu today. Don't forget, tonight is steak night. It is a four-course extravaganza for you. Super salad. Your entree is a mouth-watering filet along with your loaded baked potato, loaded mashed potato, pardon me, and then also your vegetable that is accompanied with white chocolate bread pudding for dessert and George Loriano's famous Mille Vodka Martini, all $39. On Tuesdays is Taco Tuesday, but also $18 char grilled oysters. Man, I tell you, the tacos, last night they had shrimp tacos and oyster tacos. Of course, the char grilled oysters, man, you can't beat it. Tuesday night is a must visit for Katie's. Don't forget, on Thursday, it is $5 off all pizza night. Also, again, on Thursday, it's Crabby Thursday with blue crabs and crab legs on tap for you. Enjoy happy hour over at Katie's. Half off appetizers, 3 to 5 Monday through Friday. $1 off wine, beer, $4 Wells. That's 3 to 6. That also comes with $14 char grilled oysters. Also, folks, Saturday and Sunday brunch.
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Now, Sunday, extended hours from 10 a.m. until 5 p.m. Bottles of Moses, Sangria, and Bloody Mary accompany that. 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I mean, it is incredible. 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It is a beautiful New Orleans space. 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And then also, the second floor is available to dine in or have your next event, with two very large rooms there to have your next event. 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So if there is a line, hey man, it is the quintessential New Orleans neighborhood restaurant. 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Today, Mama Mary's meatloaf on the menu. 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I will tell you, again, the muffaladas are just as good at both Katie's and Francesca. Award-winning pizza coming out of that kitchen. And then, of course, family recipes that come from Scott's mother-in-law. 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And then on Friday, man, if you love good Louisiana seafood, it is Seafood Friday for you over at Francesca by Katie's. Again, all part of the Katie's family of restaurants. For all your catering needs, SCOT at katiesinmidcity.com. All right, before we go to Scott, just a couple of notes for you. Saints practice again today. Players that did not practice, Kendre Miller out with a back. Moore said not too serious. Christian Miller has a toe injury. Jeremiah Wright, a shoulder injury. Keyshawn Silver, a calf injury. Ruiz was back at practice today. We have some cuts from him later on. We'll be playing. Back-to-back days that Stutzman has run with the first team over Werner. Of course, Moore saying don't look into that too much, that they're rotating players. But, you know, to me, Stutzman is going to be the next great linebacker for the New Orleans Saints, in my opinion. Ridgeway has been rotating with Shepard in place of Brzee, so we'll see how that plays out. LSU and Tulane started their fall practice today. We're exactly 1 month away from Tulane opening at Duke. Of course, they can be heard right here on the ticket. That's a 2:30 kickoff. No pads today. Pads will come on day three. But Coach Hall did say that the team worked extremely hard this past summer, and you could see it today in the New Orleans heat, dealing with the heat. Again, they're all in good shape. And, of course, he really praised the leaders on his team as well. We'll get more into that, again, with Gary Smith tomorrow after 2 days of practice, where, again, he'll get a chance to kind of give us a little take on what's happening. But also, again, when the pads come on day three is when you really start to find out what's happening in football, as we know with the Saints. And, of course, Tulane and Will Hall said the same thing today. LSU will host Clemson 1 month from today, 6:30 kickoff on ABC. Today, Lane Kiffin in his first practice as LSU.

0: Katie's. Katie's Restaurant in Mid-City. Francesca by Katie's on Harrison Avenue. Proud sponsor of our Wednesday show. Scotty, what's up, my brother?
1: Hey, buddy. What's going on?
0: Not too much. How are you today?
1: All right. Jude just lit me up asking me about that movie night thing. I mean, it's like, you know, we just want to have a little fun. And the national licensing companies get a hold of it. And they want to charge you $2,000 to show a movie. I mean,
0: to show a movie in your restaurant?
1: Yeah.
0: That is crazy.
1: So I had to cancel the movie.
0: So movie night is now canceled on Thursdays.
1: You can come by and see what we're doing.
0: Yep. Well, I mean, come on. First of all, you know, Thursday's not a bad night to be at Katie's. Let me just say it right now, okay? I mean, you've got Krabby Thursday for again out there, and again, anybody in this town, you know, and if my daughters were here, they would sell you out between Blue Crabs and Crab Legs, okay? You got the award winning pizza coming out of the Brooklyn Stone Style Pizza Oven is $5 off in house. As I mentioned, as we opened up the show, your menu, it's probably again the most eclectic menu in the city. Again, something for everyone on the menu, and it's a vast menu as well. And then what you're doing with your special board every single day and night. So plenty of reasons to head on over to Katie's, whether there's a movie playing or not.
1: It just irritated me, man. I mean, so, you know, they're just out there for a money grab. You're already paying out the butt for just to have faith, you know. And it's just, anyway, life goes on.
0: Yep, life goes on. With that said, let's talk about a little bit about Katie's. Again, what you got going for the weekend that folks can come in and enjoy? You got that menu for us?
1: Well, we have culinary, and tonight is steak night. We're going to have crabs this weekend if I have to go catch them myself. we've got a bunch of different fresh fish. I really don't have a menu yet for the weekend.
0: Okay.
1: Because we've just been busy with other stuff. But could you
0: highlight culinary for us then? Some of the things you got going in culinary?
1: In culinary, we're doing a smoked filet over sweet potatoes with a mushroom Devin sauce. You get the redfish nola. It comes with a salad, cup of soup. It's all online.
0: Yep, I'm looking at it right now.
1: Yeah, but it's a great menu.
0: It is. Your duck empanadas is a favorite of everyone. Of course, Katie's gumbo is outstanding.
1: The duck empanadas she's making right now are as good as any you'll ever have.
0: Oh, I'm telling you. And then, of course, the Caesar salad, outstanding. And you mentioned, again, the house smoked filet with the roasted sweet potatoes. And is that Marchand de Vin? Did I say that correctly?
1: Marchand de Vin, yeah. Marchand de Vin. It's a mushroom. It's a wine mushroom gravy.
0: Mm-hmm. Right. And of course, look, you know how much I love the black and red fish, or you know, and of course the redfish nola, right? Then you got spicy crab pasta. Then that is for the dinner menu. For lunch, it is that Parisian style airline chicken with black garlic fritters.
1: It is.
0: And what is that, Scott?
1: It's Parisian style chicken. It's just Parisian herbs. It's European herbs, like fresh herbs. Absolutely delicious. I love airline chicken. You know, it's like a little cold chicken.
0: Right.
1: The Roots Crisp stuff. I've always loved that stuff, chicken at Roots Crisp. And it's just delicious.
0: And your horse, Katie's Classic with fries? For lunch as well? What is the Katie's Classic with fries for folks that want to know?
1: I'm sorry, I didn't hear you.
0: Katie's Classic with fries is also on the menu? For lunch?
1: Classic is the burger.
0: Okay, the burger? Well, let me tell you right now, ladies and gentlemen, if you have not had the burger at Katie's before, you got to check it out, because I'm telling you, it's absolutely outstanding. I know that Tom Fitzmaurice called the burger over at Francesca by Katie's the best in town. I'm telling you right now, Katie's got an incredible hamburger. You got to try again. I know maybe people might go to Katie's thinking I want a burger. You got to try it. You definitely got to try it for sure as well. Man, the lost bread for I'm sorry. Did you want to make a comment?
1: Yeah, the lost bread. Yeah, but the burger. I mean, you know, it gets lost in the menu. So, you know, a lot of people just don't think, you know.

0: progress savings, but they're fresh ground every day. Sammy's on Elysian Field. Sammy's a butcher.
1: Mm-hmm.
0: And we do fresh ground sirloin. So, I mean, it's just an incredible burger. And it just gets overlooked in the menu. You know?
1: Yeah, but I'm telling you, it's outstanding. And if you just jones it for a good burger, and you say, man, where's the burger joint I go to? Go try the one at Katie's, I promise you. Francesca by Katie's as well. Lost bread with berries and bacon as part of your culinary brunch menu. Tell us a little bit about that.
0: Yeah, lost bread is Cajun French toast. So it's French bread. So it's not like your typical French toast. It's French bread. And it's outstanding. She does such a good job on that. Talking about Chef Jess, I mean, she's mm-hmm. doing such a good job for us at yeah. Katie's. And takes a lot of heat off of me.
1: Yeah, I'm sure it does. Smashed avocado toast, savory cinnamon roll with hash browns. Man, look, that's that's part of the brunch menu. Includes, again, either duck empanadas, gumbo, or Caesar salad as well. Look, $25 for the brunch menu, $25 for the lunch menu, $45 for the dinner menu. Folks, this culinary menu from Katie's is absolutely outstanding and is affordable. Make sure, again, you take advantage of these incredible prices and, of course, these fantastic menus during culinary, which, again, Katie's always seems to shine during culinary with an incredible menu, and this one is no different.
0: Yeah, we really do. We go all out for culinary. You know, August is such a tough month.
1: Yes.
0: In our industry, and we try to do something special for culinary.
1: And our good friend Jim. Yep, no, it's a great menu. I would tell anybody out there. I mean, you know, from the house smoked filet with dinner, the black and red fish. I mean, the airline chicken, all the way to, again, the lost bread with berries and bacon. Again, every single menu has something you're going to really enjoy. Hey, our friend Jack in River Ridge is holding on the line. Hey, Jack, how you doing today?
2: What?
3: Yeah,
1: hey, Jack in the house.
3: Good afternoon. Scott, you sound so down, man. To quote the late, great Arnold Horshack, chin up, little buckaroo.
0: Well, I'm really, really, really irritated about the movie night, and Jude brought it up when I was talking to him before I came on, and it lit me up because, you know, we're only doing it once a month, right. And it was just a fun night. The first Thursday we did it, it was just a lot of fun, and we were planning this, and, you know, it's just wow. Another police job. And I'm not going to drop $2,000 in the middle of summer to show a movie, man. It's just
3: wow. That's a shame. And, Scott, I'm not really sure exactly what day it is, but happy birthday. I know it's somewhere close.
1: Yeah, you just celebrated
0: it. It was Monday. But thank mm-hmm. you.
3: It was Monday? Okay.
0: It was Monday. But thank you, Jack. I appreciate it, man.
1: How does it feel to be 25 once again, Scott?
0: Well, I mean, you know, I'm looking a little rough for 25, you know, but I'm in really good shape.
1: Yeah. On that treadmill every day, baby.
0: Yeah, I am. I've already done 6 miles today. So.
3: And, beautiful. Hey, guys, I'm going to get
0: 3 miles.
3: Hey, look, ahead, Jack. I just had a question. I had a couple of guys. I had a couple of friends. We were talking about this. Who do you think's the greatest wide receiver in Saints history?
1: God,
0: you got to take the ones with Drew Brees don't count because Drew Brees made those receivers what they are. So take the Drew Brees era out of it, and I think. You know, maybe Wes Chandler. I mean,
3: that's exactly who I was thinking.
0: Even though he wasn't here for a long time. But, you know, I mean, you get Marcus Colston and, you know, Mike, one season Thomas. And, you know, I mean, he had a great season. But we were talking about this the other day with Tim Trahan. And mm-hmm. Drew Brees made so many receivers what they are.
1: True.
0: And as soon as they left, they were just average. You know, and Drew Brees made so many guys so much money. And, you know, but if you go back in Saints history, you know, you can't leave Danny Abramowitz out.
1: No, you can't.
0: You can't leave Eric Martin out.
1: Can't.
0: Eric Martin was a great one.
1: Incredible.
0: you know. I mean,
1: Joe Horn. Joe Horn as well.
0: Joe Horn. I mean, the list is not exactly extinguished or distinguished. It's extinguished.
1: Actually, again, I think it is. I mean, you look at Eric Martin, what he was able to do at a time when the NFL was not throwing the ball, a lot, and he was the only receiver on that team with Hebert. And if, you know, if there would have been, they could have finally found some receivers again. They might have been a situation where maybe Moore would have thrown the ball more. You know, what Joe Horn was able to do, coming off the scrap heap of the CFL, to turn again his career into an incredible career here in New Orleans, over 7,600 yards for him, again, a great career. And then, of course, we all know from growing up here in New Orleans and during that time what Danny Abramowitz meant to the New Orleans Saints at a time where, again, they didn't have a lot of talent on this team. What was he, a 17th round pick, 17 like B?
3: Yeah.
1: And then came in and not only, again, played so well for New Orleans, but also for San Francisco as well. Wes Chandler, one of my favorites, man. I'll tell you right now, the first name that popped in my mind was Wes Chandler and Eric Martin, because and of course during that time is when they started to throw a ball a little bit, right? That offense that New Orleans had back in the 78-79 Ike Harris 70, and Chandler at wide receiver, Henry Childs, Muncy and Galbraith in the backfield, and you know what I'm saying, and then Archie Manning again at quarterback was incredible. Chandler, again, went on to have an incredible career in San Diego. And, you know, people forget that they traded that Chandler to San Diego for a first-round pick. And then that they were able to have a pick that following season. But their pick was used in the supplemental draft for Dave Wilson. Okay, everybody thinks, again, that Chuck was the highest drafted quarterback since Archie Manning. No, Dave Wilson was a first-round pick in the supplemental draft. Okay, but, my favorites, right, if I had to pick my four, okay, it would be Chandler, Martin, Horn, Abramowitz.
3: Yeah, I agree.
0: Man, that's, you know, Eric, do you think we're not on the same page?
1: I'm telling you, right, you know? I mean, I get Marcus had a lot of yards, but they were throwing the ball so much. I mean, 9,700 yards, incredible story as well. You know what, a seventh-round pick coming in, doing what he did, and never made an all-pro team. You look at Michael Thomas, if he wouldn't have went nuts, maybe you look at the longevity, maybe he would have been a better player and really thought more of in New Orleans if he just wouldn't have went off the deep end. But you look at those four guys, it's hard to beat those top four.
3: Hey guys, I'm gonna get out. Look,
0: not the next Mike Thomas. All right, buddy.
3: But guys, you know, you were just talking about that Charger offense. Don't you think that offense gets overlooked in NFL history?
1: Absolutely.
3: You know, you had Muncy and Chandler. Also, you had Kellen Winslow Sr.
1: Yep. Dan Fouts.
0: That offense definitely gets overlooked, and because they didn't win anything, but. They came close.
1: Well, you know, let me say this, guys. I was right where I was watching a documentary on Breeze the other night, and one of the things that Breeze talked about was when they put together the offense here in New Orleans. Again, a lot of what they did was they went back to his San Diego days, and of course they pulled a lot of stuff from there. But when they were building this offense, they went in and looked at Air Coryell in the days in San Diego and grabbed a lot of stuff from that, and that was part of, again, this Breeze Peyton offense going forward. So it's been duplicated a lot, imitated a lot in a lot of form and fashion, but it was one of the greatest offense of all time.
3: Good to talk to y'all. I have to get y'all have a good evening, okay?
1: All right, you too, Jack. Appreciate the phone call, as always. Jack. Yeah, no, that Air Coryell was incredible. And I'll tell you what, Scott, I don't know how you were back then, but it pained me to turn on NBC on a Sunday and see the Chargers play, to see Henry Childs and Wes Chandler running around with the bolt of lightning on their helmets.
0: And Muncy.
1: No, I'm sorry, not Henry Childs.
0: Yeah.
1: Muncy. It was Muncy. Pardon.
0: Yeah, Muncy. Yeah. Muncy. That's New Orleans Saints history, man. But players go on to be great somewhere else. And
1: Yeah, but that offense they had with Muncy and Galbraith in the backfield and Childs, obviously the wide receivers Ike Harris and also Wes Chandler. Oh man, and then Dobler on the offensive line.
0: 6'7".
1: Yeah, I mean,
0: incredible.
1: It was before its time. It really was. Yeah. It was an offense before its time.
0: But they just couldn't put it together. You know, the defense was, you know, average at best.
1: They were playing the flex, and they didn't have a lot of talent. Everybody thought, oh man, they're bringing the Dallas flex over here. The Saints are going to be like the no. The Saints couldn't play the flex. You know, frustrating, man. Yes. But that's what we grew up with, right? And that's why, again, a lot of people don't understand the trials and tribulations of the New Orleans Saints from 1967 to really until Bum got here, and then when Moore got here, and then, of course, when Peyton gets here again and Breeze, everything changes, right? And you're looking at a Super Bowl championship. But for the longest time, the drought of a lack of winning seasons, watching Saints players go elsewhere and have incredible careers with other teams. I mean, you can start with Ken Burrow, right? I mean, you go right down the line on players that end up elsewhere and had great careers as well. John Gilliam, another one, right?
0: Yep, went on to be great with the Vikings.
1: Vikings, yeah.
0: I don't think these young people today understand what we've been through.
1: No, they don't, because again, they've had like 4 years of bad Saints football, right? And they don't understand. Again, it was 40 years of bad Saints football.
0: You know, until Bump Phillips got here, I mean, we didn't taste any kind of success. I mean, the Bump Phillips years were definitely fun.
1: Yep.
0: Those were fun.
1: Scott set the template for Mora.
0: Yeah.
1: Think about it. His drafts, was it 81 draft, was a big part of again, those veterans, Ricky Jackson in that draft, right? That really made the transition from Bum to Mora. And then, of course, Mora goes into the USFL draft, gets Mills and Vaughn Johnson and others to be able to come into New Orleans, because he had a real good feel on, again, what was going on in USFL coaching there. You had that that draft in, what was it, 84? 80, I think it was 83? 86. 86 draft. The 86 draft. And that was the beginning of the Saints turning around.
0: Two good drafts.
1: Right.
0: Yeah, they did. And, man, it was so much fun.
1: Yeah. No, the dorm was fun.
0: Years. I was,
1: Faith, Hope, and Bum.
0: I really enjoyed those years.
1: Yeah.
0: Faith, Hope, and Bum.
1: Yep. No doubt. No doubt. Hang in there for me, Scott. Let me grab a break here. You are listening to Inside New Orleans. Celebrity Chef Scott Craig is our guest. 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Katie's Restaurant in Mid-City, Francesca by Katie's on Harrison Avenue. Don't forget, tonight is steak night over at Katie's. Tomorrow is Crabby Thursday. And, of course, seafood available for you all weekend long at Katie's. And, of course, not one but two brunches, Saturday and Sunday brunch, on over at Francesca by Katie's, 515 Harrison Avenue. Again, on Thursdays, the Chicken Palm Thursday. 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

0: You have to go out there and perform. At the end of the day, the coaches are going to put the best players on the field. You know, you have to, you know, there's a development part in the NFL that you have to, it's a lot different than college. You don't just come out there, you know, you're playing against the best players in the league. And so you have to be able to, you know, see the plays here, make your mistakes and learn from it. And then, you know, you have to trust the coach that when you're ready to go out there and whenever you get your opportunity, you make the most out of it, you make plays.
1: Welcome back to Inside New Orleans. I'm your host, Eric Asher, brought to you by our friends at the Katie's family of restaurants, Katie's Restaurant in Mid-City, Francesca by Katie's on Harrison Avenue. Celebrity Chef Scott Craig is our guest. Don't forget about Ticket Tonight following this program. Jude Young will be on the program. We continue our Countdown to Canton series. Brett Martell, the Associated Press, will join Jude on his program tonight. That was Danny Studsman, a second-year linebacker of the New Orleans Saints, who, as I mentioned, as we opened up the program today, has been running with the first team. Pete Warren has been the last 2 days has been running with the second team. Stutzman expected to be a big part of the New Orleans Saints going this season with his second year in the Brandon Staley defense. And I got to tell you what, Scott, there's been some guys out there that really started to shine. One of them has been Stutzman. Another one has been Barry and Brown, the former LSU wide receiver. And I've been hearing rave reviews about Spencer Rattler and how he's been playing as well at the quarterback position.
2: Well, are we talking about in underwear?
1: No, these are with the pads on the last 2 days. No, I wouldn't even mention if it was underwear. Okay. Yeah. No, come on.
2: So, I mean, I haven't. You know, they've got some receivers on the team. Losing Polk was, you know, just a beautiful move by Loomer. What did we give up to get him?
1: Gave up a 6th-round pick, got Polk and a 7th-round pick back. Look, I'll tell you what now, Scott. I could have got all over him on Monday, but it was a roll of the dice. I get it. It didn't make when it happened. It didn't make sense to me of going after a guy on injury reserve, then putting him on your injury reserve and holding him for the year on injury reserve. But I will say this: guys that I talked to that have been in camp since day one, and actually saw again a little bit of that you could see in OTAs and minicamp, he was playing well, and he looked like he was going to be one of the guys that was going to make the team. I don't know what happened. Again, well, I mean, it's personal life, what it is. Maybe he doesn't want to play football anymore, but he looked like he had returned from the injury and was going to be one of the top five again that would make the team. But obviously, he's not now.
2: Well, I mean, it's disappointing because we needed that big receiver.
1: Yeah. Sean said yesterday that the wide receivers, obviously, again, when you look at wide receiver right now, they got a lot of young receivers. But last year's, what is it, the 2024's 5th-round pick, Bub Means, has really stepped up in his absence. So we'll see. We'll see ultimately then. We do know that Vele is going to probably be their number one big receiver. But Bub Me is showing a little something over the last couple of days.
2: Yeah, I hope so. Because Shark needs receivers. And, you know, for some reason, I'm just not having a lot of faith in that number one pick being there. But, you know, to be available.
1: Yeah, well, I'll say this, Scott, about that. You know, we talked about it, huh? I mean, again, one thing he did, he mentioned it last week, that he built a recovery room. He's got the masseuse, he's got the chef, so he's done everything that he needs to do to be able to make sure that after practice, before practice, you know, on his off days, doesn't matter what it is, he has a hyperbaric chamber as well, which I forgot to mention, that he's going to do what's necessary to be able to be ready to play. And look, that's all you can ask, because they took a chance on a guy that's been injured. But the fact that he understands he's injured and he has to take care of it a little bit, maybe about more than maybe the average player does, that tells you the maturity of the player. And I feel a little bit better about it.
2: Well, I mean, you know, we've got to just be positive about it and hope that it all works out in the long run, you know,
1: right,
2: because they took a big chance on him, you know.
1: No, they did. Especially again, the 8th overall pick, picking a guy that's got, again, had an exploding knee and has had hamstring problems that have come off of that. No, I 100% agree with you. But I give the kid credit for understanding that he's got to do things a little bit different than the average player out there, that he's going to have to take care of his body a different way. And the fact that he's got the hyperbaric chamber, the recovery room, the masseuse, the personal chef, he's got his team and his strength and conditioning team handling his end. And on the same time, Ted Rath and what they're doing with him at Saints camp as well. You know, at least again, they recognize it, and they're trying to curtail any injury in the future.
2: Yeah, I mean, and that's great, you know. And I was talking to somebody, you know, Olave only had one really bad injury written a year, right?
1: Well, he had the double concussions, right? The blood clot was what kept him out at the end of last season. And look, the Saints, look, the contract is four years, $132 million, $124 million base, $90 million guaranteed, but he has an $80,000 per active game bonus. So that was their their protection on the contract, that if he's not playing, he's not getting that $80,000 bonus per game. So, you know, we'll see how that plays out. But he had, look, it was the concussions are a worry. I mean, because when you are predisposed to have concussions in a collision sport like that, you never know when it's going to happen that could put him out.
2: Yep, I mean, that's a fact. I mean, concussions are a big deal, and, you know, I mean, back in the day, concussions weren't anything, but now it's a major deal.
1: You told me about your time playing at Brother Martin, the concussions you got. I mean, how many people had concussions, didn't even realize they went back and played?
2: I'm pretty sure John Forcade had more than one.
1: You know, he said he's had, he gave me a count one day. You kidding me?
2: Close friends.
1: Yeah.
2: He and I are close friends, and some of the stuff that comes out of his mouth, I'm like, you must have been concussed 100 times.
1: Yeah. Oh, man.
2: You know, he's taking me to Oxford.
1: Oh, that's gonna be a weekend, brother.
2: Yeah. And, you know, he's really well connected in Oxford.
1: I guess he is. He's revered as one of the greatest quarterbacks in Ole Miss history.
2: Ole Miss history, yeah. And I promise you this. I will not be wearing purple and gold.
1: Which, again, I cannot believe. I told you, do the dual shirt. Have like a plain white, a plain shirt over it, and then when LSU wins, you can pull it off.
2: Yeah, I don't know about that, man.
1: Plus, you're with John. Nobody's going to mess with you with John. Come on.
2: No, you're right. But,
1: there you go.
2: So, you know, if we do win, I got to show him some respect, man. I'm not going to be...
1: Yeah.
2: And I really think we're going to win.
1: Yeah, so do I. But it really comes down to this team meshing, man. I mean, if they can mesh, I mean, they got a chance to be in the college football playoff.
2: Yes, they do. And I all of these teams have to mesh, Eric.
1: Yeah.
2: I mean, everybody's got the same problem.
1: It's true. But again, a lot of people don't open up with Clemson. Then you get Louisiana Tech in week two, and then you're going back to back at Ole Miss and A&M at home. I mean, that's a pretty rough, tough start to the schedule.
2: Well, I mean, they should get through Clemson, okay? Going to Oxford and is ESPN going to do game day there?
1: Supposedly so, but no, they have not announced it yet.
2: They didn't want to. They were afraid.
1: Yeah.
2: To. Yeah. They were afraid to do it.
1: I would think they would be there. They would be crazy not to go there. It's going to be the biggest game in a day.
2: Oh, it's going to be one of the biggest games of the year. I mean,
1: no doubt.
2: Anyway, one of the most anticipated. That's for
1: mm-hmm.
2: sure.
1: Yep.
2: Because, you know, the whole Carter thing. I'm not putting it on Kiffin. That was Carter's fault. I didn't like the way he handled that at all. I thought just keep it under wraps, let him coach in the playoffs, and let him leave after the playoffs.
1: It never meant sense.
2: You know what I mean?
1: It made sense to me. That made sense. We're out of time, my brother. Thanks so much for the time, as always. Any last words? Got about 30 seconds.
2: Thanks,
1: all right, there you go. Scott Craig, I'm Eric Asher. You were listening. Go ahead.
2: Bye-bye.
1: You got it. Crabby Thursday again.
2: And we may have something special tomorrow night on the patio, so just show up.
1: All right, there you go. Check out the social media platforms for all that information. I'm Eric Asher. You're listening to Inside New Orleans, brought to you by our friends at the Katie's Family of Restaurants. We'll be right back.
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All right, thanks to Celebrity Chef Scott Craig for joining us in hour number one. Today's program brought to you by the Katie's Family Restaurants, Katie's Restaurant in Mid-City, Francesca by Katie's on Harrison Avenue. Todd Horn, executive editor of Tiger Rag, coming up at 5:15. That'll be followed by Larry Holder as part of our Countdown to Canton series of The Athletic. I'm Eric Asher. 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Stay tuned.

New Orleans. It's time for the man who tells it like it is. You want a bitch? He's got him. You want information? He's got it. You want a host who is New Orleans? You found him. Eric Asher and Inside New Orleans.

0: to of Inside New Orleans on 106.7 The Ticket. 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That's the award-winning Inside New Orleans Sports. Set your DVR, you'll never miss the show. Thanks to Scott Craig for joining us in hour number one. Today's program is brought to you by our friends at the Katie's Family of Restaurants, Katie's Restaurant in Mid-City, Francesca by Katie's on Harrison Avenue, Todd Horn, executive editor of the Tiger Rag, and of course, part of Tiger Rag Radio, which you can hear right here every Tuesday night, 6 to 8, right here on The Ticket, will join us in a couple minutes. And then I'll be followed by Larry Holder of The Athletic, will be part of our Countdown to Canton series. Looking forward to having both those gentlemen on the program this afternoon. Remember, Jude Young follows our program tonight. His Countdown to Canton guest will be Brett Martell, The Associated Press. That's The Ticket tonight with Jude Young, 6 to 7, following this program this evening. All right, folks, again, don't forget, again, about our friends over at Katie's. You just heard Scott talk a bit about, again, some of the things that are going on. Culinary right now going on throughout the month of August. Lunch, dinner, and brunch. Great, great menu for you as well. Don't forget about two brunches for you, Saturday and Sunday brunch, 11 a.m. till 2 p.m. Vote of the ninth best brunch in the country by Food Network's top 10. Bottles most of sangrias and Bloody Marys accompany that. Sunday, Katie's open from 10 a.m. until 5 p.m. So, again, extended hours there. On Tuesday, it's Taco Tuesday with $18 char-grilled oysters. Tonight is steak night, steak extravaganza, four courses. That super salad entree is a mouth-watering filet. It's got loaded mashed potatoes. That also comes with your vegetable. That is accompanied with white chocolate bread pudding for dessert and George Loriana's famous Mille Vodka Martini, all for $39. On Thursday night, it's pizza night, but it's more than that. $5 off pizza, again, coming out of the incredible Brooklyn Stone-style pizza oven. That award-winning pizza is $5 off in-house only, but it's also Crabby Thursday. Blue crabs, crab legs on the menu, along with, again, the regular menu. Happy hours, half-off appetizers from 3 to 5, Monday through Friday. $1 off wine, beer, $4 wells, that's 3 to 6. 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And then don't forget about the sister restaurant, Francesca by Katie's on Harrison Avenue. First of all, outstanding menu with daily specials like today, Mama Mary's meatloaf on the menu at both Katie's and Francesca by Katie's. Family meals that are great for a family on the go. Award-winning pizza, what's been called New Orleans best burger by the late Tom Fitzmaurice. And then, of course, don't forget, it is a single style deli with New Orleans flair with a lot of menu items that are inspired by Scott's mother-in-law. But a lot of stuff you'll recognize on that menu from the old Casas restaurant that used to be there. And, of course, just some traditional New Orleans sandwiches as well. It is a St. Louis style deli with New Orleans flair. 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All part of the Katie's family of restaurants. All right, some quick notes for you before we head to our first guest, Todd, the second hour, Todd Horn of Tiger Rag and Tiger Rag Radio. Saints notes in terms of the injury list, did not practice today. Kendre Miller has a back injury. Moore said that not too concerned with it. Christian Miller has a toe injury. Jeremiah Wright, a shoulder injury. Keyshawn Silver, a calf injury. All missed practice today. Cesar Ruiz was back at practice for the New Orleans Saints. Back-to-back days now that Danny Stone Stutzman has been running with the first team linebacker over Werner. Now, Moore said don't look too much into that. They're rotating players throughout training camp. But I will say this, I'm looking a lot into it, okay, because Stutzman is going to have to be the stud, in my opinion, for this linebacking core. His ability to be able to, again, diagnose plays, stop the running game, his physicality and the way he tackles is a perfect complement to Caden Ellis and his ability to rush the passer and also, again, be active during passing down. So we'll see how that plays out. Ridgeway has been rotating with Shepard when it comes to replacing Brian Brzee, who is out with a ACL injury that will be surgically repaired. And LSU and Tulane started fall practice today. We're exactly 1 month away from Tulane opening up at Duke. Of course, they can be heard right here on the ticket at 2:30 on that Saturday, again, September the 5th. And, of course, today for Will Hall's first practice as Tulane head coach, no pads today. The pads will come on day three. He did praise his team for being in shape, said they worked hard all summer long, and you could see it. He just said that, you know, this is a ramp-up period for his team. Day three is when they'll throw on the pads and we'll see real football. LSU will host Clemson, again, 1 month from today on September the 5th. That's a 6:30 kickoff on ABC. There was a 90-minute practice day in 92-degree heat. Lane Kiffin said he's doing a ramp-up program to prevent injuries. Again, I will say similar to what we saw Coach Moore do over the last 2 years here. He said he has done that at Ole Miss, and it seemed to work for him. It helped to prevent injuries. So he's going to ease into fall practice with an eye on being fresh at the end of the season and avoid these soft tissue injuries that really can crush a team, especially in South Louisiana playing in this heat in early August. So both teams on the field, both teams again taking it easy over the first couple days of practice as they should. When the pads come on, we'll see a lot about what these teams are made of going forward. But LSU Tulane back starting their fall camp today. The Saints in the midst of theirs with another day of pads. So beautiful time of year when football is in the air, no doubt about that. All right, join us on our program now is the executive editor of Tiger Rag, also again one of the hosts of Tiger Rag Radio that can be heard right here on the ticket every Tuesday night from 6 to 8. I just want to tell you right now, I got Glenn on the show, Glenn Gilbo on the show every Friday. Glenn and I have been doing this traditionally for years, right? And Tiger Rag Radio is an outstanding way to be able to find out what's going on with your Tigers. A historic publication for LSU fans that have followed Tiger Rag forever. And I want to tell you what, the guests that they get on Tiger Rag Radio are want to listen to guests. I mean, they had Jay Johnson on the program last night. Obviously, they're getting coaches, they're getting personnel from within the LSU family, but also getting the best reporters as well that are coming on and giving you the latest on what's happening with LSU. So make an appointment radio right here on the ticket every Tuesday night from 6 to 8 to check out Tiger Rag Radio and do like I do. I mean, I got Tiger Rag again. I'm checking their articles out every single day. Fantastic, writers that write for Tiger Rag, including my good friend Glenn Gilbo. So if you want to find out what's happening at LSU, make sure you're stopping in with Tiger Rag and seeing all they have to offer. Joining us now on the program is Todd Horn, the executive editor of Tiger Rag. Todd, welcome to the show. Good to have you, my friend.
1: Hey, Eric, thank you very much. And the check's in the mail, by the way. That was an awesome promo for Tiger Rag. I really appreciate it.
0: Hey, man, they call me the truth, and I only tell the truth. So, again, that is the honest, that is an honest depiction of what you're getting, on Tuesday nights here, and what you're getting daily over at Tiger Rag as well. Something I've been reading for, again, as long as I can remember.

0: whether it's straight sports coverage, football, basketball, baseball, women's basketball, what have you, recruiting. But also, like you just alluded to, we break down the financials and the politics and the legal situations that are going on at LSU. I'm personally available on Twitter or X at RacerTodd, at RacerTodd. And then you can reach Tiger Rag on X at Tiger Rag Media. So that's pretty much the breakdown on where you can find us. Of course, our magazines are available digitally, mm-hmm. online, as well as at certain locations throughout Baton Rouge and some in New Orleans.
1: Yeah, no, excellent publication. I hope you guys are checking it out. All right, Todd, let's start with again. We heard this a few weeks ago that there was going to be a big meeting at the governor's mansion. Some affluent LSU boosters that would be there. Again, we didn't know what it was going to be about, but we're finding out now. This is about again maybe a new opportunity to fundraise at LSU with the possibility of, again, a private equity type situation that will be happening within the university. I will leave it to you. Why don't you go ahead and break down what you know now, what this is for the audience?
0: Well, I would start out by saying, Eric, that the last 72 hours have been really revealing because we didn't know much about what was going on at the governor's mansion on Monday and then again today and tonight. Because they only invited 40 of the top donors, and they kept everything close to the vest, and they wanted to make the presentation. So on Monday, certain things started leaking out through various sources, most of them anonymous. And quite honestly, we've learned a lot over the last 72 hours. And I would say that, you know, everyone, like you just said, everyone thinks this is really LSU trying to raise money. And obviously they're in a dire situation this year, and that's not exaggerating or being dramatic. For the first time in LSU athletics history, they're facing in fiscal 2026 a $25 to $35 million deficit. And you know, CAF, the Tiger Athletic Foundation, has bailed them out over the last 7 to 8 years to the tune of over $100 million or $170 million, something to that effect. And they've pretty much tapped into their reserves, and they're not able to do that. So, you know, Glenn and I sat down with Virg Osberry in February when we do our annual money issue with Tiger Rag. And we had sort of taken the dead money, issues that LSU was going to be facing with the Brian Kelly $54 million buyout, then shortly thereafter the Matt McMahon situation, and then of course the Scott Woodward buyout situation. That dead money, when you combine that with the new pressures of the revenue share with the student athletes now that is mandated by the House settlement, puts a very strong brand, one that's valued at LSU in close to $1 billion, maybe even more than $1 billion. I think we're going to find out exactly what it's valued at very soon. But it put them in a situation where they're generating more than $200 million a year, which is extremely strong for a college brand, and yet they were in this deficit situation. And you know, like I mentioned earlier, capping out their reserves with TAF. So they, as Verge said in February, you know, we have to begin to consider other options, and this is not a sustainable situation, not just for LSU, but for college sports and college football specifically in general, because the model has changed so much. What I think has come out in the last 72 hours, you know, with LSU keeping this close to the vest, is they're not just trying to raise money. They're trying to build a future of sustainable annual revenues by creating an entirely new business model that, if they're successful with this concept, I think it's going to be just revolutionary for college athletics, and it's going to mm-hmm. be modeled and mimicked over and over again.
1: I would agree. Now, again, what they're looking to do is, again, maybe do an in-house private equity-type group, which would be, again, part of LSU boosters going into that, right, about trying to raise about $100 million. I guess what they've done is looked at the Michigan State model, looked at the Utah model.

0: model and have kind of made a hybrid of that. Can you explain the mechanics of what they're trying to do?
1: Well, at first we thought they were just simply going to try to get some private equity lined up so that they could pull in about $100 million and basically sell 10% of their revenue 5 years into the future from their media rights. And that was what was leaking out early. It turns out that is not the full picture. So they are still trying to enroll private equity to an extent. And that scares people because private equity is known as, okay, they're going to control you. And even Verge said that in February. It's like, mm-hmm. private equity's scary because, and it's quoted in Tiger Rag, that you can lose control. Well, what LSU's done here is put together, like I said a minute ago, a business model or a concept that is basically going to have them use private equity and capital investment to create an LLC that is controlled by LSU, utilizing funds that are invested, and then use that to generate profit from that LLC through a nonprofit that allows them to maintain institutional control. That's the conceptual model, okay? Now, what it actually looks like from a legal basis, we won't know that until we get the actual documentation, the operating agreements, the government's documents, et cetera. But that is the concept, and it is a revolutionary step that is sort of a hybrid of the Michigan State, Utah, and possibly Kentucky models that have been put forward, but it's mm-hmm. like a gargantuan leap forward from what they put together. And again, it would give LSU, if successful, the ability to generate profitable, sustainable revenues off of their existing, what I would call almost like a salary. You know, mm-hmm. you think about an athletic department as getting a $200 million salary in terms of revenues every year. They're going to be investing that and generating returns on that investment.
0: Under this model, and Todd Hone is with us again, executive editor of Tiger Rag, also part of Tiger Rag Radio that can be heard right here on The Ticket 6 to 8 every Tuesday evening. When you look at the model, you look at what's being talked about is LSU would have a situation where their wealthiest donors would be able to again get involved in this private equity group. And then that would kind of change the model of, again, them just giving money to the university, right, and trying to get a tax break. They actually would have a chance to be able to see their money grow within this fund.
1: Yeah, well, so right now, according to the donors that have spoken about what they've been shown, they are not, LSU is not currently asking them to donate to this or invest in it. Now, I'm not saying they won't do that eventually, but basically what we're looking at is LSU literally creating forming an LLC and then turning that into almost what I would say, not almost, but is a holding company that would actually buy other companies that have profitable revenues, and that would become almost a private equity function. Mm-hmm. And then somehow through the structure, LSU maintains institutional control over that private commercial entity or that holding company through a nonprofit flow through. And I don't know exactly what that looks like again until mm-hmm. we see the documents, but that's the concept. So that's why it's revolutionary.
0: Mm-hmm. And then also leveraging, 10% of their media take, again, from ABC, ESPN, the SEC, to be able to make that happen. Now, from what I understand, they're still going to be waiting on, as you mentioned, the IRS. They got to figure out if this is going to be legal. Is there a precedent for this type of fund within a university? You mentioned Kentucky. We talked about, I mentioned Michigan State and Utah. Is there a precedent for this?
1: That's a hard question to answer because we don't have all the definitive definitions of it. I know that's redundant, but I would say no. I would say there is not. That's what's revolutionary about this. It's almost like a step beyond anything that's ever been done before. And we do know, in addition to waiting on IRS questions to be answered, they are also waiting on a valuation, an actual valuation of whatever the LLC is going to hold in terms of assets, properties, and companies moving forward. So those are two relatively large gaps, if you will, that need to be filled. But I understand that they've been working on this for over 5 months,
0: mm-hmm.
1: and actually conceptually for a couple of years. So it's pretty far down the road, and we could probably expect to see some solid information and documentation on exactly what this looks like within the next 60 to 90 days.
0: Todd, who is Greg Williams, and what is his relationship to this fund, or again, this concept?
1: So Greg Williams is a billionaire, and he's also the CEO of AccuSure, which is a financial tech and insurance type of company that also has deep relationships with private equity firms and a lot of commercial contacts. So his relationship with this is that he would, according to LouisianaSports.net's reporting yesterday, coming directly from the governor's mansion, he would be involved as an advisor who would actually sit on the board of the LLC that LSU would form as part of this venture. And he would be an advisor and involved, but he would not have control. So that's one of the unique ways that LSU has formulated this concept so that they can maintain the control institutionally that they want to maintain rather than giving up anything to private equity.
0: Is there a list of maybe businesses that LSU would be interested in purchasing that would be part of this fund, the type of businesses, or is that still pretty wide open?
1: That's a great question, and the answer is there is no definitive list, but, I mean, you can speculate that they would be looking at technology companies. They would be looking at companies that can move merchandising and assets for them, perhaps media companies. Also other types of technology companies that, you know, may involve ad technology, apps, things of that nature. I tend to think of, like, their relationship with Playfly right now, which is their multimedia rights partner, and a lot of things that Playfly does for them could become a part of what they would transfer in terms of assets over to the LLC. But that's merely speculation on my part. There is nothing documented about any of this, and LSU has not commented on it yet.
0: We still don't know a lot of information, as you've mentioned, but with that said, we do know that LSU has this looming deficit. How quickly do they have to get this thing up and running, in your opinion?
1: I think that the depletion or the tapping into the reserves at TAF, which has basically been their salvation for the last 7 years, when you combine that with the bond issues that are going to be maturing over the next 7 years, they have to do it within the next several months. I don't think that's in a situation where LSU is going to be bankrupt or anything like that, but this is a situation where LSU does not want to continue to face deficits moving forward, and they shouldn't, because this is one of the biggest brands, if not the biggest brand in the world when it comes to college sports, and that's not an exaggeration at all. And it's not living in a Louisiana microscope, if you will. LSU is known worldwide. They're certainly known across the country. You think of Angel Reese, you think of Joe Burrow, you think of all the, you know, Shaq, you think of all the names and all the people that are constantly in the news and promoting the brand directly and indirectly. And LSU has a tremendous brand, and that valuation on the brand is going to go a long way in helping them leverage the assets to whatever they ultimately are able to put together here in this new model.
0: Todd, I can't thank you enough for joining us on the program. I'm going to tap into you again down the line here as we start to find out more information. One more time, tell the folks about Tiger Rag, Tiger Rag Radio, how folks can follow you, because, again, you've been giving out some really great information on this, and I'm sure a lot of you fans are going to want to stay in tune. Tell us all about it.
1: 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And then I'm available at Racer Todd, and Glenn is at Sport Beat Tweet.
0: Thank you, my friend.
1: On X.
0: Appreciate you very much.
1: Thank you,
0: we'll be looking forward to having you back on the program.
1: Thank you, sir.
0: There he goes. 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All right, folks, today's program brought to you by the Katie's Family Restaurants, Katie's Restaurant in Mid-City, Francesca by Katie's on Harrison Avenue. We look to our countdown to Canton segment next. Larry Holder of The Athletic is our guest. We'll be right back.
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1: Welcome back to Inside New Orleans. Eric Asher with you until 6. Jude Young takes over at 6 o'clock with Ticket Tonight. Brett Martell will be his guest on our Countdown to Canton series. And, of course, today's program is brought to you by our friends at the Katie Family Restaurants. Katie's Restaurant in Mid-City, Francesca by Katie's on Harrison Avenue. Man, I am so glad to have this guy on my program. Again, a colleague of mine that we did radio together for so long. Again, from his time with the New Orleans Times-Picayune to NOLA.com to The Athletic, which you get. And still writes for. I miss his take. I miss the fun that we had in the studio. And, of course, again, over at 690, my dear friend Larry Holder joins on the program now. I call him Larry Legend. Larry, how you doing, brother?
2: Eric, it has been too long, man. I'm doing well, and I hope you're doing well. But, yeah, it is definitely it's definitely been a minute since I've covered the Saints. But definitely a walk down memory lane this week, especially with Drew going in the Hall of Fame and with me. Like, I covered the guy for his entire run. My first day covering the Saints for the Biloxi Sun-Herald was Drew Brees' opening press conference.
1: Wow.
2: That is how how kind of the synergy comes in.
1: Yes.
2: With doing this job and covering him. And like, I covered it all the way through his last game when there was only 3,000 people in the dome for when the Saints lost to the Tampa Bay Buccaneers in the NFC division round in the 2020 year. So definitely saw all of the ups, not too many downs for him personally, but a lot of ups certainly for Hall of Fame career.
1: Well, you had such a great relation with Brees as well. So let's go down memory lane a bit here. And first of all, maybe the game that sticks out to you the most, it doesn't have to be the greatest game that the Brees ever played, but the one that impacted you the most in his career.
2: I think when you look at that 2009 season, and there are so many great games there. Look, he one-ups Tom Brady, puts him to the bench, beats Kurt Warner, beats Brett Favre, beats Peyton Manning. I mean, look, it's the season that really put him on the map, and you knew that he had Hall of Fame potential winning the Super Bowl. But really, it's the game that – it was his worst game of the season that year, and it was against Miami, in Miami, torrential downpour. Like, things are just going haywire for him. Interceptions, lost fumbles. But you could see the grit and the determination that he still had. It started when he rushed in toward the end of the first half, rushes in for a touchdown, dunks through the goalpost. And then even you start the second half, and he's still turning the football over. A couple turnovers, but defense kind of helps him out. But then he orchestrates touchdown, drives. All of a sudden, the Saints win that game. And then you kind of knew that this season was going to be special. And I think that just kind of goes to show you it's really the belief that the Saints had in Brees, that Brees had in himself, that other franchises did not have in him. I think that's kind of just one of those microcosm moments, that game, to where even when things looked to be going down the toilet that day, they put it all together, win the game, go all the way, win the Super Bowl, and it really is just a testament to just kind of his grit and intestinal fortitude.
1: Yeah, I mean, if you remember, I was at that game. I was there that week doing live cut-ins with our station back and forth from Miami, and I agree with you. I was in the stands, and again, thinking to myself, my God, what happened to Brees? But all of a sudden, in typical Brees fashion, he comes back and wins the game. And I got to say this, Larry, I said this earlier this week, and I don't know how you feel the same way. From the time that he got to New Orleans, after we really kind of started to see who he was, I never felt like the Saints were ever out of a game as long as, again, he was under center.
2: I agree with you, and this is even when the Saints had some really bad defenses playing around him. You always felt like you were in the game, and it's rare that Drew was still not trying to knock down the door, come back to win the game. And it's just it brought a difference to an entire franchise that you had somebody like that. Because the Saints, let's be honest, the Saints have never had anybody like that. I know Archie Manning was a great player. I get it. I was not really alive when he was playing for the
1: right.
2: Saints. So I didn't
1: yes.
2: see him personally. I mean, I'm a year and a day younger than Breeze, so I'll just put that mm-hmm. in perspective of how old I am. And so, but look, there's no one that's ever been like that with this organization. I'm not going to say it never will happen again, mm-hmm. but it might not happen in my lifetime. Maybe Tyler Shuck's that guy. Who knows? But
1: we can only hope.
2: Yeah, right. Exactly, because we haven't seen anybody close to like that mm-hmm. With the Saints since he retired. But it really he's one of those quarterbacks, and there's not many in league history that you could even really say that. Man, you got this guy, and for the entire 15 years he was with the Saints, you never felt like there was a game that the Saints couldn't win, and that is a rare feat in the league, much less with just one franchise.
1: You were there since day one with Breeze, and talk about the synergy between coach and quarterback and how they really developed this offense into one of the greatest, if not the greatest offense in the history of the NFL.
2: I think it goes back to really that press conference, and I'm serious. I wrote a story. Obviously, I don't cover the Saints anymore. I don't even cover the NFL anymore, but I was still assigned to write a profile on Breeze for The Athletic. You can go check that out. But I went back, and I haven't done this in so long, or if maybe ever. I went back to that opening press conference just to see the tone of the comments, what Sean was saying, what Mickey Loomis was saying, what Drew Brees was saying. And Sean Payton's quote about why and what attracted them to Brees really stood out to me, because it was Sean was listing the attributes to Brees and just the belief in how he presents himself and how he operates. And you could have said that quote from Sean Payton, just put it out there, and you would have had no idea when he actually said it, because it was the same from that day all the way to today. And to me, it was extremely telling of just how much they believed in him. Drew believed in Sean and what they were putting together. Maybe that day it was just lip service, but obviously you go back from then to now, and it was just telling that they were in sync. And it is a rare combination of player coach, that the player trusted the coach that much, the coach trusted the player that much, and they didn't really have to finish each other's sentences by the end of really year one. And
1: yeah.
2: They could work together and make this thing really go and tick and be one of the greatest offenses we have ever seen and that we will ever see, just
1: yes.
2: because of the how prolific this thing is. And I know Patrick Mahomes and Andy Reid are probably similar in that sense, but there's not many else like that with longevity within this league.
1: And also his ability, and you could speak on this because you were at every practice and, again, the games, his ability to, again, lift up all boats in that particular team. You know, taking guys that, again, were maybe not the greatest receivers and making them into outstanding receivers. Everyone that was around him seemed to play better with him in the game.
2: When you look at the players that he worked with, undrafted free agents, seventh-round picks, a tight end that was barely played a lot of football in college, was a basketball player, of course, Jimmy Graham I'm alluding to. And you look at all of these players, there's no way that any other quarterback outside of maybe Tom Brady, because he only played with really one Hall of Fame receiver, and that's Randy Moss, and that was a short period of time. And then, of course, Tom helped develop Rob Gronkowski, but he might have been the only person ever to play the game that could have done the same thing that Drew Brees has done. And I think it's a testament to Drew making players better, players believing in what Drew was telling them, having the same work ethic, and becoming really one. And you look at any player that ever left Drew, and not like Marcus Colston ever left Drew to play sure. anywhere else, but you know, Lance Moore, Robert Beecham,
1: yeah,
2: Jimmy Graham. I mean, you can go down the line. And, look, Michael Thomas, obviously he got hurt, but he was never the same player without Drew. You name it, and Drew really made those guys. And it's just such a – you don't see it. Like, you just don't see it. You really don't see it in today's NFL. You didn't see it before them. And, like I said, outside of Tom Brady, Drew's the only person I know that ever did that with those caliber of players and made them better day in and day out.
1: Got 45 seconds left. Is he the greatest quarterback of all time, in your opinion?
2: No, but is he top five? Yes. And there's nothing wrong with being top five.
1: No, not at all. Not at all. But obviously the greatest player in Saints history, right?
2: Oh yeah. When you see a list and he's not in the top 10 quarterbacks, that list is fraudulent. I'm sorry.
1: Yeah, that's not
2: he's top
1: no
2: five
1: doubt.
2: For me. He's top five.
1: Yeah. There you go. Larry, thanks for the time. Thanks for the walk down memory lane. Tell the folks what you're doing for The Athletic now and how folks can follow you on social media.
2: Absolutely. I'm covering the collectibles and memorabilia industry. It is one of the wildest industries I've ever done. It's crazier than when I ever covered the Saints or the NFL. And it's such a big, booming industry. And look, it's wild. But huge money into it. Athletes, celebrities, it's as big as it's ever been, and that's why we're covering it. And you can still follow me on at Larry Holder. And I will tell you what, if you want to buy low now, I'm a believer in Tyler Shuck, the player, and Tyler Shuck, the sports card. So, you heard it from
1: me.
2: There
1: you go. You got it from Larry first. Larry, miss you, my brother. Thanks so much for the time today.
2: Always great catching up with you, man, my friend. Hopefully we'll do it again soon.
1: There you go, my man, Larry Holder of The Athletic. We'll be right back after these messages.
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All right. That's it for me, folks. Remember, coming up next is Ticket Tonight with Jude Young. He will have Brett Martell as his countdown to Canton guest. I want to thank the guest on our program today, celebrity chef Scott Craig, Todd Horn, executive editor of Tiger Rag, and, of course, my good friend Larry Holder of The Athletic. 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I'll see you tomorrow at 4 o'clock for another edition of Inside New Orleans. 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
2: We thank you for joining us on another hump night. That's right, more than halfway through the week, and we appreciate a cloudy day, right? Cools things off just a little bit, as we're sure that the Saints, when they're outside practicing in the mornings, they certainly would appreciate that as well, as would the Green Wave, Tulane, and the Tigers, LSU, all out on the practice field for the first time today. They haven't slipped on the pads yet, just day one, but a little bit to review from the college scene starting to heat up. And we want to hear from the head coaches in their first years with these programs. Not that we haven't heard a lot from them in the offseason already, but some morsels to get to from both, starting with Lane Kiffin, the kinder, gentler version of Lane Kiffin, the post social media using Lane Kiffin. Just sounds like another coach. Calm, cool, collected, and honestly, sort of boring, which is great if you're LSU, as long as the product continues to be exciting like it has been in Kiffin's career. As far as what he was asked today, speaking about a roster that's got a lot of changes, including at the quarterback position, and surprise, surprise, for both the purple and gold and the olive and blue coming up, quarterback is a main question that is going to be asked early and often during fall camp for both of these coaches. As for Kiffin, talking about Sam Leavitt, the only question about a guy who has led Arizona State to a college football playoff in his past is the idea of overcoming a significant foot injury. Is he healthy? Is he full go at this point? And Kiffin asked that question today, updated everybody on the status of his QB1.
3: I thought Sam had a great day today. And really, I don't look at it that he was really far behind, because he did a lot of mental work, did a lot of throwing stuff in different situations, and even when he couldn't, you know, move as well. So I think his progression's been really good, and I think he's right on pace.
4: Coach, with Sam Leavitt, how much was he able to sort of run around today, and how did he look on the move?
3: He looked really good. Sam's been moving around really well, and I wouldn't, if you just went out today and saw him, I don't think that you'd think there was an injury. I think he's all the way back from that. Now it's just getting up with the timing of everything.
2: It's a very important combo there of good news involving Leavitt, who, if you haven't seen him play, his mobility is key. He is a true dual threat. He is a dangerous and willing runner. The combination of good news for Tiger fans, one, not limited by LSU, by the coaching staff, by the training staff, and two, not limited mentally, willing to be himself and move around out there, as Kiffin noted, without anybody being able to tell he ever had an injury to begin with. And once again, you harken back to how sometimes you got to be lucky more than good. LSU wanted Brendan Sorsby on the open market. Lane Kiffin did, as his big spend at quarterback, even though they worked hard. He worked hard on Sam Levitt. Let's not forget he was willing to fly out of town to meet with Levitt, trying to keep him from places like Tennessee, making sure that Levitt knew just how much Kiffin wanted him, trying to get that relationship for him. And that was even after Houston Longstreet, former five-star who spent a year as a backup at USC, as well as Landon Clark, who played well in the FCS at Elon, were already not going to be a question. They were in the fold. So you had some options there. But when you're spending tens of millions of dollars, you want a sure thing. And the idea of, if you believed after getting your eyes, your hands on Levitt with a visit, that there was no reason to think he wasn't going to be able to heal and be 100% for the season, get a guy who's been there and done that at a high level and is a prominent NFL draft pick if healthy and he continues to develop under Kiffin like so many quarterbacks have. And that was a point that Kiffin made later in the press conference today about the idea of, think about Trinidad Chambliss. They only really got their hands on him during the summer. He was supposed to be the backup due to performance and then an injury, winds up being thrust during early September into the starting role, and the rest is history. Chambliss was fantastic. He's a good pro prospect in his own right. But I would argue, even though if you polled every coach in the country that didn't have a quarterback and said, pick between the Ole Miss returning starter and pick otherwise Sam Levitt, you can have one of the two as your quarterback. Maybe more college coaches would take Chambliss as the sure thing with the way he played, his accuracy, good mobility, of course. He can certainly move. If you ask NFL teams, raw prospects, maybe not as much now until they see Levitt in action and he's able to prove that he can hold up physically for the season. Certainly by the end, if that does happen, I think more NFL teams, NFL head coaches, quarterback coaches, coordinators might choose Levitt because he's that impressive of an athlete. And his ability to run may wind up being important trying to establish an offensive line with so many new pieces on a team that hasn't run the football consistently with their running backs in recent years. And quite honestly, running backs that, outside of maybe excitement about Harlan Berry, the idea that he can be special in his second college season, the former St. Martin's Episcopal standout that everybody in the country wanted, there's still question marks elsewhere when it comes to the Tigers in the backfield. And to have Levitt's running ability when you don't know if you're going to get a Caden Durham that looks like the guy he was pre-injury as a freshman, or the player we've seen since last season as a sophomore, not so impressive. That's why Dylan Jones, the Wisconsin transfer, who wasn't exactly a star for the Badgers, weren't exactly good, he might see a ton of carries and might be even the lead in a running back by committee situation. So with the questions being greater at running back than they are at quarterback and the receiving skill positions, Levitt's ability to run could be very, very important from jump street, from game one against Clemson, that we talk about how down and bad Clemson is, but they still have enough respect from the coaches who vote around the country, or whoever votes for them, to be number 23 in the land in the preseason poll. Of course, LSU number 13, LSU playing six preseason ranked opponents, and we'll see how that all holds up, including the idea of LSU being consistently picked about there. A team on the cusp of being a playoff team based on their talent and the respect for Kiffin, Blake Baker running the defense, this overall coaching staff. And yet, when Kiffin was asked about the hype around him and how that noise affects him, and our guest later on the program, Brett Martell, of the AP, asking Kiffin in Baton Rouge today the idea of, you know, how does he react to that? How does that affect him here about to take on this big job? And Lane made it pretty clear that he's too busy focusing on the task at hand and pointed out the reality of the challenge in year one, in case anybody had forgotten.
3: I don't know that I feel a lot of that. I think, and I'm not just saying that not to not answer. I'm in here so much, you know, and I'm just in the building, and I don't really get out a whole lot, so I probably don't feel that as much, because when I do, then I do feel it. I hear about it, you know, I hear about it, obviously, in, like, the season ticket sales and fans and excitement for the opener and all that stuff, and someone talked about ticket prices being really high and those things, so I think that's great. I think it's all part of it. I think when, not to talk about them doing their jobs, when you hire a coach, that's part of what you hire. You hire the energy that comes around it, and that's the business element, and that pays off in, you know, fan support, pays off in donations, pays off in recruiting, and players wanting to come. And so I think as you look into, you know, the season ticket part and ticket sales and those things and what it brings, and then you look at high school class and then portal class and, you know, whatever rankings mean of combining those, of probably number one ranking of those combined, and you know, so it's working. Now, obviously, the number one thing to do is to win, you know, to maintain that excitement. And with that comes a lot of expectations to perform really well. And I think the expectations are extremely high here, which is okay. I knew that coming in. That matches how I think. And so I know there's not going to be thoughts of here, well, this was the record last year, so, you know, we should just improve a little bit. I get it. But I also know that as we've been here and seen the success of what's come in recruiting, and how nationally recruits have felt, whether they're already here or in this next class, I know that as good as we are right now, this is just the beginning, and that the season after we'll have a better roster. Because if you think about it, we just have more time. And I'm not asking for time. I'm saying if we got here and you had to sign a class in a week, and then you had a portal class with half your coaches going back and forth from a place versus now you've been here for a year and we're able to know our roster really, really well. So when you make those decisions of who comes back on that and what you pay the players, you're just going to be in a better position.
2: Is a kinder, gentler Lane Kiffin hedging his bets a little bit there? No, I don't think so. I think he's just pointing out the idea, based on the question about the hype around his coming to LSU and what that is going to mean in the immediate dividends. I think he's making it clear that they expect to be competitive and win right away, and he has throughout the offseason, but he's also pointing out that there is a long-term vision, and with more stability, less turnover, more retention, all of that's going to help his program, and he's aware of the business side of things, but I think staying off of social media, focusing on the coaching thing, not being roped into situations like Governor's Mansion meetings about funding LSU athletics, and primarily, of course, football for the long term. Well, he knows he's got his big contract and he's going to get paid. He knows he's been guaranteed one way or the other the money he needs to compete with the big boys of college football to have a talented roster. Now he's focused on winning today with the belief that he's going to win even more long term. And I think that's good to not temper expectations, but keep people realistic. This team's going to have a chance to be a playoff team this year, but don't go overboard. Meanwhile, can that happen again for Tulane? Can they do it 2 years in a row under head coach Will Hall? The way of hitting the practice field uptown today. And of course, just like with LSU, but different. What about injuries with the quarterbacks? It's competition with the Green Wave quarterbacks, and one practice, not even in full pads yet, and still, Will Hall asked about the guys who are going to be taking the snaps. How did they look today? Here's what he had to say.
5: Yeah, and I'm not tired of talking about it. I'll talk about those kids as much as y'all want to. They can play. They're good kids. They do everything we ask them to do. They're really good players. You know, you got two guys in the room that are extremely experienced. I've said it a bunch. We've got over 45 starts in college football. That's more than almost anybody in the nation. They're leaders. They were great high school players. And then we got some young guys that are really playing well, too. That group knows they're not there yet. We did some good things today. We did some things that weren't so great. And we got a good defense, too. And the big thing for us is to continue to improve. We've got 4 days this week. Then we got five the next week. Then we got five the next week. And after that, we need to be in a position where we can put a depth chart out across the board so we can start getting ready to play a game. Now, does that depth chart stay the same all year? No. That's why we practice. We should improve as the year goes on. And our teams have always done that. That's something we take great pride in. But you know, some good, some bad with that group today. Love the talent, love the urgency, love the intent with which they work. And I know they'll be fired up, ready to go again tomorrow.
2: So you're talking about 14 practices before he intends, as he has said earlier this summer, to name a QB1. Now, that's subject to change once the snaps are for real in the regular season, starting, of course, on September 5th, right here on the Ticket, the home of Tulane Green Wave football, when we'll have their game at Duke. But they're hoping that this progress shows the idea of where these quarterbacks are to be able to formulate as a coaching staff a vision of who their main guy is going to be going in to September, who else is capable of giving some sort of snaps to be able to help you win football games. It's not the ideal situation, to be sure, but it is a very good roster, and it is a head coach that understands the pressure of not necessarily being everybody's first choice. And when Will Hall was asked about the enthusiasm that the media on hand noticed that he showed at practice today, and as we know, the Green Wave making it open, not worried about hiding state secrets that are football plays, formations, and, you know, position groupings and all of that. Well, Hall certainly caught people's eye with his enthusiasm today, and this is what Will Hall had to say about the idea of bringing the juice, if you will.
5: Yeah, well, I don't have many off days, you know, so I try to bring juice every day. When I'm dead and gone, I want people to say, man, I ran into Will Hall and he made my day, you know, so I may have had juice today, but it was just a day. I mean, I love it. I'm blessed. This is a place my family loves. Everybody knows that. I believe in the mission of this place. I believe in the university. I know what it can do for young men, and I'm excited to be here. And we've got a great standard here, and we've got to uphold that. And we accept that responsibility. We take it very seriously, and we're looking forward to day two tomorrow.
2: How do you not have enthusiasm on the first day of fall camp if you're a head coach, especially a head coach getting a second chance and an even better opportunity than his first to coach an FBS program that's had so much success the last 4 years, so much to prove in the belief that he's got enough talent to do just that? Of course, Will Hall's excited. And I think Will Hall also understands that when you're

a lot of shoulders uptown. That's going to serve you well because nobody's resting on any laurels of the past four seasons as the Wave tries to get to a fifth straight American Conference title game. I'm Jude Young, and this is Ticket Tonight. 504-438-1067 is the number, and we are counting down to Canton as Drew Brees will officially be inducted into the Pro Football Hall of Fame coming up on Saturday, and we'll continue to look back at the incredible career of number nine with award-winning sports writer Brett Martell of the Associated Press joining us in mere moments. Won't you stay with us here on New Orleans' only all-sports radio station? You should. It's 106.7 The Ticket.

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1: We roll on Ticket tonight, looking, of course, at Drew Brees as he's set to be inducted into the Pro Football Hall of Fame coming up this weekend, and somebody who covered him in the New Orleans area, of course, as part of his beat from the beginning. Actually, the same year he was full-time sports coverage in the area was 2006. Pretty significant, I'd say, after Katrina and everything that happened with the Saints and everything in this area since then. He is Brett Martell of the Associated Press, and it's always a pleasure to have him on the program with us. And Brett, obviously, first of all, thanks for being with us. And second, I know when you think about your career covering sports in this region, it's got to start as far as the best you've ever covered and seen with number nine and Drew Brees' amazing career here.
2: Yeah, I mean, I've been a sports writer now for going on 21 years. I started in news with the Associated Press, but when I think about my time, and maybe even my 30-year career with AP as a whole, I mean, I just feel like maybe the defining person that I've covered would be Drew Brees, because his not only, you know, did I get to write stories about spectacular performances over and over and over again on Thursday nights and on Monday nights and Sunday nights and the playoffs and whenever. I mean, he was a kind of a transcendent figure in sports for New Orleans. He had such an uplifting effect. He was the right guy at the right time. You know, he was the guy that nobody else wanted. He was trying to resurrect his career and his messed up shoulder at the same time that a city that was being written off by many people in the country, was trying to prove that it deserved to exist. In the wake of an unprecedented natural disaster and partially man-made disaster. So that symmetry, I think, and, you know, I said in my profile about Drew in advance of the inductions, I thought that symmetry added another remarkable layer, to his inspiring story. And he gets it too. You know, he's a bright guy. Both of his parents were lawyers. He's a good communicator. He was very generous with his time, with the media, and with me this past week, you know, reflecting for my story. So, yeah, I mean, I can't. I started to think about how much different and not as interesting my career as a sports writer would have been if he hadn't shown up, and I was just covering maybe some bumbling team that barely made the playoffs once in a while.
1: Basically what the Saints were before Brees and Sean Payton came along. And obviously you couldn't write that column just looking at the career of Brees without a big focus as well on that relationship with Sean Payton, because Brees was a good and even one-year Pro Bowl quarterback with San Diego, but he was a legend here in New Orleans, and that combination was as perfect and ideal for each other and for the New Orleans Saints as it was fortuitous to have them both wind up dropping in the laps of the franchise at just the right time in history.
2: Yeah, right, because Sean obviously was trying to get the Green Bay job. I mean, he was from the Midwest and looked at Green Bay's legendary franchise and very stable situation there relative to what was going on in New Orleans post-Katrina. They gave it to Mike McCarthy, who everybody around here knows anyway, as Haslett's former offensive coordinator. Mm-hmm. So he took the New Orleans job, right? Miami's looking at Brees. They balked. Their team physicians weren't sure about him. And so, but, you know, Payton and the Saints never wavered, nor were they really in position to waver after having gone 3-13 while they were displaced in 2005 to San Antonio. So, you end up with people who have a lot to prove. You end up with a coach who used to play quarterback in college and I want to say minor, you know, some minor professional stuff. Had a strike year sniff at the NFL. But nonetheless, innovative play caller who understood what quarterbacks go through, who was able to very quickly, I think, evaluate not only Breeze's talents, but his acumen for maybe having a more expanded role in the offense that a lot of them quarterbacks traditionally do, whether it came to asking Breeze if he wanted to try doing the mic protection calls on the line instead of having a center do it, asking Breeze if he wanted to be 100% in charge of calling all the plays in the no-huddle offense, since he was out there seeing it and running it in real time. And he did allow Breeze to do that. And Breeze gained a lot of confidence from that and was committed. The way he explained it to me was when Sean allowed me to do that, it not only gave me a lot of confidence, but it motivated me to make him right. And he made him right a lot of times.
1: Yeah. And it's funny to me because you mentioned how easy it was to cover Breeze and how willing he was to give his time. And that's some insight I'd love you to give folks listening now, because the idea of what we see in front of the camera and on the field is just part of the story. And we've heard the legendary many time stories of the idea of he would play the game in his head and be at the facility on the field playing it by himself, if you will, in an imaginary way to prepare for the game. He was clearly obsessive about it. And yet it seems like everybody's story as far as dealing with him personally and professionally, he also had that calm demeanor and just sort of projected that idea of a guy who was always in control and yet not arrogant about it, easy to deal with and appreciative of the opportunities that he had.
2: Yeah, I think he took his role as a leader seriously and as a face of the franchise seriously. And he, you know, I think he, to him, you know, his attitude was, you know, I love playing quarterback, but no one forced me to be an NFL quarterback. So if I'm going to commit to doing this the right way, that means speaking, being there to talk, win or lose, being there to talk when things aren't going right. And also, you know, if I'm going to go to the park or go out to eat, I'm not going to have an attitude about fans who are emotionally and financially invested in the team I play for, you know, asking or saying hello, you know, and maybe asking for an autograph or whatever. So he was generally quite like approachable, you know, and he was remarkably really approachable and a good communicator. And anytime I went to any of his appearances in town, whether it was Habitat for Humanity in the heady days after Hurricane Katrina, or, you know, if I found him at Jimmy John's getting a sub after he had signed one of his contract extensions, if he saw me, you know, he would nod and look at me, and then they would get mobbed by fans and he would talk to them. And then he would look at me again and say, did you want to talk? You know, and he would, just give me something. He was, give me a little bit of time. Give me something that I needed to advance the story about whatever was going on. So I really am very, very thankful for his approach, his outlook. I just felt like it was really enlightened. This is obviously my opinion, but I've been doing this now for decades, and I don't know if really anyone measures up to how good he was in terms of, you know, managing his public persona, accepting that he had to be accessible to people when he was out in public, that he had to communicate well with the media, and then he had to communicate well with his teammates. I mean, he wasn't perfect. Like, he made mistakes like everybody does. You know, he had the thing during COVID, I want to say, where he was on Yahoo Finance. We all remember that. And, you know, and I think what he was really just trying to do, you know, came off as, I think he was not malicious about it, but came off as tone deaf when he was talking about staying for the national anthem. And he regretted that he hurt some feelings on the team and really talked it over and, you know, and straightened all that stuff out. So, He had a few things like that, you know, a few things where maybe he trusted the wrong people with the jewelry thing in San Diego or whatever, you know. Mm-hmm. But look, I mean, people in that position do have, I mean, no one's perfect. But overall, he had just an extraordinary effect on the franchise and an extraordinarily positive effect on the community.
1: Yeah, his reaction to adversity, just a part of the character and why he was in the end so successful, because he never turned down the opportunity to take over situations that weren't necessarily going his way. And as you, with your column, the headline of it on the Associated Press today, intangibles over measurables, hey, he was up against it from the start, and yet he was a state championship winning quarterback at Austin Westlake, which is a big time football program in that state, and yet, just as mentioned, 6'1", 170 pounds, wasn't a big time necessarily major college prospect, but got his chance at Purdue, won there, took them to the Rose Bowl, won at both stops in the NFL. And it's hard to imagine that it wasn't just the right amount of adversity, the right level of challenges coming at the right time for Breeze, because it was just enough for somebody that wasn't going to give up until he was successful to be able to continue to answer the call, if you will. It just seemed like Breeze got those challenges at just the right time so he could get every ounce out of his ability. That really encapsulates the story of his career, doesn't it?
2: Yeah, he also, I mean, he would always say things like, to me, he would say, failure equals opportunity. Scott Frigida called him annoyingly optimistic, because sometimes people think failure is a sign that you shouldn't continue to do what you're doing. And Drew just didn't see it that way. He had remarkable perspective and remarkable faith, and he just felt extremely motivated by failure. He said that it was just kind of like some cosmic challenge that he needed to overcome, that he needed to embrace it. He needed to embrace the climb back up after you got knocked down. I'm a parent. I tell my daughter about Drew Brees all the time, you know, because a lot of times they don't really like want to hear it from their parents anyway. So I tell them what he said, you know, and that was the kind of, you know, it was, but he, you know, when someone says it, it's one thing. When they live it and they show it, it's another. And that was one of the things that he did, I thought, that was remarkable, is that he convinced himself that that intermittent failures were not a sign that he needed to do something differently. It was a sign that he needed to do it better. And he overcame so much that way. He was also, you know, just I think he was extraordinarily good at processing information in a short amount of time. So he had discipline. He could compartmentalize. He could prepare in a way that gave him advantages. And like in my story, you know, Sean Payton said that when Breeze went to the line of scrimmage, it was like having an AI program that could, like that could diagnose what was supposed to happen next, you know. And then, you know, he would obviously make the call, either kill the initial call and go to the second call, or he would, you know, stick with the calls, call out the blocking protections, deliver the ball accurately and on time, and convert those demoralizing third and longs that he did over and over and over again. He would, you know, do those 2-minute drives and those game-winning drives, and it was really remarkable. And it's remarkable to think now, you know, I think all of the Saints fans are going to be celebrating his inauguration into the Hall of Fame this weekend and realizing that the Saints haven't been to the playoffs since he was still playing half a decade ago. So it's definitely, it almost in a way, weird way, sort of magnifies the significance of it and helps you understand, like in real time, how much his era was worth appreciating.
1: And it seems like it's like yesterday for so many folks, thinking about that special 2006 season surprising everybody and the culmination of the buildup over those 4 years and how magical a lot of 2009 was on the way to winning the Super Bowl. When you reflect on those seasons in particular and covering that and sort of trying to capture as you were writing about it, the magical feel of it, how important 2006 was beyond football. football beyond sports. And then 2009 for that franchise and everybody involved to finally taste the ultimate success when for so long, for decades, you knew the feeling in the city around the franchise that that was never going to come. And yet it did in such a special way. I mean, thinking back on that and covering that, what stands out to you that made that special to be able to observe and know that you were looking at something relatively unique in both cases?
2: Yeah, well, the 2006 was certainly, I think, in terms of big picture and like we talked about transcending sport itself, that was the most important season. It was just the emotions were of all the devastation and related to all the devastation and loss in Katrina were still so raw at that time. They were still, you could still drive around town and see devastated properties go through, have, you know, these de facto four-way stops where there used to be lights that worked, but there weren't any traffic lights anymore.
1: Right.
2: And it was still kind of there when leading up to that season, they had to do training camp up in Jackson, Mississippi, and the Superdome wasn't even ready to open until after the regular season had started. So they had to play their first two games on the road. But the energy around how surprisingly good they were and the very kind of cool amalgam of like the new, you know, like the infusion of new people like Sean and Drew with some key beloved holdovers like Deuce McAllister and Steve Gleason, and both of them having a significant role in the team's success. I mean, remember how obviously, you know, everybody remembers Gleason's block punt and then how huge Deuce was in the playoff game against Philadelphia, the home playoff game that sent them to Chicago right. for the NFC Championship game. And Deuce was trying to come back from a major knee injury. So, you know, to be able to have the familiar, beloved people, you know, joining forces with the infusion of new people to kind of far exceed expectations at a time when, you know, living in New Orleans could be kind of a grind for all practical purposes. And everybody was looking forward sure. to the next Saints game. And it it was unbelievable. And Sean Payton has a very special place in his heart for that team. He said, it wasn't the most talented team I've had, but it was definitely the most determined and the toughest. And, you know, the best teams they had might have been 2011 and 2018, which unfortunately through some bad breaks, you can look at in the playoffs, neither of them made it to the Super Bowl, but they were probably good enough to win the Super Bowl. And then the 2009 team might not have been in quite as good as those teams, but that team didn't have the bad breaks. That team got all the breaks, it seemed like. And they were due. And it was amazing after, you know, you wondered, okay, they went 7-9 and 8-8. Was 2006 kind of just a flash in the pan? And no, it wasn't, you know, and there was more to come. And there was that, I mean, I'll just never forget where the press box was in 2009, that season. It was right above the club level.
1: Right.
2: What is that? It's the Loge? It's right above the Loge.
1: The Loge, yeah.
2: Yeah. And so I'm looking down at all these season ticket holders, right? I mean, it's kind of like open air, right? Because so I can basically see them all right below me. And I just, you know, Garrett Hartley's kick goes through, and it was such an emotional back and forth game. And I just see all these people, a lot of guys, you know, in their 40s or 50s or whatever. And it's like you've got that like that incredible sound, like that incredible that just ear splitting sound as the kick goes through. And then all of a sudden, like, It got almost to me, it felt like it started to get a little quiet, and I could just see these guys with tears in their eyes, like hugging each other because they had been together watching this team for decades, you know, with their season tickets, and they couldn't believe it. And so it was just it was almost like sensory overload, you know? but really, just really kind of heady, surreal stuff that is more like from the movies than from just like going to a professional football game.
1: We think of sports, right? We think of sports as competition, but it's really about the emotion and the entertainment combined. And I got to get to a break here, Brett, but that's the thing about Drew Brees, because of his success here and what he was able to bring to the table and his almost robotic at times like consistency. He brought this area, this region, the sort of feelings and memories that one we never thought at times were possible for those of us who grew up here and saw the opposite things happening so often on the field with the Saints and elsewise in the community. But it's something that now, I mean, we look back on it and it uplifts us, and still at times living here can be, as you mentioned, pretty tough at times, especially during these dog days of summer. So really great reflection there on that, Brett. And I appreciate you taking a little time to point that out. And I encourage folks to check out your story. Drew Brees' prolific Hall of Fame career was a triumph of intangibles over measurables, and certainly special to fans here of the Black and Gold. Brett, I appreciate you, my friend. We'll have you on again real soon.
2: Okay, yeah, great show. Love being on. Thanks to you. Take care. Have a great week.
1: He's fantastic. One of our great award-winning writer guests here on Ticket Tonight. 504-438-1067 is the number. 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
1: Let's get to the bullet points of Saints training camp practice today. Well, there's a clear-cut player that's standing out above the rest as far as causing buzz, getting people excited about what he can do. And considering you drafted three wide receivers, you would expect one of them to do that. And it's not like Jordan Tyson, eighth overall pick, hasn't been good. He has been. It's not like Bryce Lance, who you figured was a bit of a project, but his size and his speed and what he can be as a fourth round pick, it's not like he hasn't flashed either. But it's that sixth round pick that a lot of folks figured was just the idea of throwing another bit of talent at the wide receiver room, but really thinking about a return specialist. That's been the big surprise, and that's Barrion Brown, who wasn't featured well on a bad LSU offense last year. And because Xavion Thomas was such a good punt returner, didn't do that either. He was returning kickoffs. We know he's a dynamic kick returner. And yet, despite being under 180 pounds, under 6 feet tall, he's making plays out there as a receiver from scrimmage, hands, cuts, getting behind people, making it pretty clear that if he stays healthy, he's going to factor in this offense this year. We're talking about the fourth wide receiver as far as guys who get snaps behind a guy like Olave. And speaking of Chris Olave, the heat got to him today at practice, but nothing serious. Then there's Jordan Tyson and, of course, Devon Vele bringing that big possession wide receiver target. Could very well be that Barrion Brown winds up being that guy and replacing, while not having to play as many snaps, Rashid Shaheed, who the Saints decided not to keep and extend, but trade away. Good drafting. Deep into drafts, that's how teams get better. That's how teams become contenders. Injury front, Kendre Miller. Back issue, downplayed by head coach Kellen Moore, but not great. Kendre Miller, injury. Combination that makes a lot of people roll their eyes. But again, Moore saying not a big deal. We shall see. Krista Miller, though, who had a hamstring issue that limited him a bit, as a second-round pick rookie who needs the reps, you would think, along the defensive line, now dealing with a toe issue. Moore not concerned heavily about either of those things, but I'll say it again. We know the defensive line is an area where the young guys, Vernon Broughton and Miller in particular, of course, as recent draft picks, top 100 picks, they have to contribute this year. The Saints, well, they're going to have a hard time maintaining that top 10 defense that they crafted last year. We'll keep an eye on it and all the stories from all the football camps right here on New Orleans' only all sports radio station. 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
8: 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Talking Drew Brees, the Saints, and more. 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
11: Yankee star Aaron Judge, who has not played in a game since May 31st because of a stress fracture in a right rib, was cleared for light activity. He even told the media that he is confident that he will return to play this season. Right now, the Yankees and the Cardinals are on a rain delay in the Bronx. It's still the top of the first inning. The Rays already shut out the Rockies 4-0. Right now, it's the Red Sox who lead the White Sox 1-0, bottom of the third inning in Boston. Red Sox have won 6 in a row. Braves have won 6 in a row. They're blanking the Marlins 3-0, bottom of the third inning in Atlanta. Luis Arraez has homered for the Phillies. They lead the Nationals 2-1, bottom of the third inning. The Dodgers have lost 6 in a row. They lost to the Cubs today 7-6. Chicago completed the sweep. Pete Crow Armstrong homered twice in the win. So did Shohei Ohtani, except they lost. The Blue Jays rallied to beat the Astros in Houston 5-4 in 10 innings. I'm Monty Bolaños.
12: One guy is happily divorced. One guy is happily married. One guy gets called daddy by his three beautiful daughters. Aww. One guy gets called daddy after a credit card approval. One guy won a state high school basketball championship. One guy only covered a state high school basketball championship. One guy's been inducted into 3 halls of fame. One guy has only mocked a hall. Does this seem weird to anybody else?
13: Hey, I heard that.
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14: Hour number
12: two.
14: 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That's right, an hour number
13: two.
14: You can watch us live on YouTube right now. Just search Odd Couple FSR on YouTube. Hit the subscribe button after that. You can tap the thumbs up icon, comment away, tell us how much you like the show, how Kelvin shouldn't wear stripes, just solid colors.
8: Wow!
4: Look what I got on today. Oh, that's great. And then look, hold on, Elijah. Look at the LAs.
14: He's a guy from Ann Arbor, Michigan. Rob G, are you offended? Like, he's like Mr.
8: Wow.
14: LA.
8: Wow!
14: Wait, now tell him he ain't from LA.
4: It's a compliment. I didn't ever think of that way. I mean, I am on the TV.
14: You're from Ann Arbor.
4: I don't like the way you say Ann Arbor.
14: Go do Channel 6 in Ann Arbor or whatever.
4: Whatever, Mr. Queens, and you, Mr. Detroit.
13: Oh, I know. You claimed three different cities, bro.
14: Cincinnati, don't forget.
13: Yeah, four now.
4: And we ain't listening to you. You know why else we're not listening to you?
14: Why?
4: Because we don't even know what college you went to, because you got seven of them.
14: What are you talking about? Southern Connecticut?
4: BYU, NYU,
15: never heard of them.
4: Stanford, Connecticut,
13: CBS,
4: NBC, NBC, ABC.
14: What are you talking?
4: BBD,
14: about?
4: The East Coast Family,
13: BBW, nice. Everybody,
16: BBC.
13: Well, you know, Rob. Serious question. That's I thought of you today.